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I'm your host, Jeff Szczesinski. Tonight's show is part two of my March and April 2026 monthly mix, part of a series within The Audio Tourist in which I share some of the best new or new-to-me music I was fortunate enough to hear over the last month or so. I mentioned last week that I didn't listen to a ton of new music in March, and so didn't do a March-specific monthly mix. So this is a combination of the best music I heard over the last 2 months. I started the show off with The New Pornographers. You heard Great Princess Story off of their new album, The Former Sight Of. As I like to do when I have a second part of a monthly mix, this will play out largely uninterrupted by me, but you're going to hear everything from Canadian indie rock to American folk to desert blues from Mali to electronic and avant-garde music and some ambient pieces thrown in as well. We're going to start off here with some more Canadian music, though. This is Victim of Luck by Metric off of their new album, Romanticize the Dive. Once again, you're listening to The Audio Tourist, WAYO-LP Rochester.

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I'm your host, Jeff Szczesinski. Tonight's show has been part two of my March and April 2026 monthly mix, part of a series within The Audio Tourist in which I share some of the best new or new-to-me music I was fortunate enough to hear over the last month or so. In the background right now, it's the Alluvia Interspace dub mix of Morgan Wurdi's Cycloste. I'll let this play out for a bit, and then to close out the show, you'll hear a fragment of another Alluvia remix. This time it'll be the Alluvia inversion of Goran Ghetto's Atmosfera Jadan 4. That'll do it for me this show. Tune in every Sunday, 8 to 9 p.m. Eastern Time for more audio tourism. Happy Mother's Day to my mom, who listens every week. Although hopefully not this week, as we should all be watching the Sabres game while this is playing tonight. Until next week, be kind, be well, good night.

All right. Welcome, welcome. You are now into Stolen Artists, and I'm your host, PJ, and I got here about 6 minutes, or 6 seconds ago. 6 minutes ago, 6 seconds, whatever, it's all the same. Right? So, if you don't know me much, I have some daughters, and my wife and I take turns putting them to bed, and last night I went out to see a band, so I was like, well, we'll switch, you know, so I'll put them to bed tonight, and their bedtime's about 8:15, so I put them to bed, and I put myself to bed as well, so, yeah, so my wife was like, hey, it's 8:51, and I got in the car, and I'm here, so 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That's WAYO 104.3 FM. I'm your host, PJ. This is Stolen Artist. And yeah, I'm newly awakened and ready to go. So happy Mother's Day to all those that fit that description or that idea, you know, that role. How about that? I'll go with the role. And I had last year I wasn't napping at 8:51. And I had this whole thing where I went through the influences that my mother had on me musically. And you know, talked about all of those and played songs related to those. I was reminded of one earlier this week. There's this one song, and I believe I played it that day. Yeah, I definitely did. But there's this one song I always really like, and it's, you know, it's just it moves me, and that actually is something I'm going to talk about tonight. But it is Judy Collins, "Sending the Clowns," and it doesn't matter. Hers is the first one I heard. But it doesn't really matter if it's her or not. It just, if I hear that song, I don't know why either, because it's a theater song or it's a Broadway song or it's a musical song or something like that, which doesn't generally do anything for me. That's where how I kind of stand out in my family, that I'm not much influenced by musicals or, you know, Broadway or whatever. But in this case, I don't know, that one works. So, and I believe that's where it originates from. I'm not even sure. I've heard so many different versions. There are a few that I don't like, but I do really like the song. And it's a sad song, I think, or a melancholic song, I guess. I don't know. But it just has a feel to me. So I'm not going to play that. I just was mentioning that. I heard it. I probably, if I wasn't newly awakening from a nap, I probably would, but yeah, I don't have it ready. But I did last year. I did a Mother's Day special where I talked about all the influences of my mother and all the songs and played them. I'm not sure I played this though, and so I will, because it just I don't even know how much I've mentioned this. I think I don't know. Anyways, she sent me a nice text. You know, we talked earlier today too, but she sent me a nice text saying, I'm not sure I ever thanked you for last year, but I just wanted to say how much I appreciated it. And, you know, how her favorite song was her wedding song with my father, Moon River. And I think in some ways I knew that, but in some ways, I never had complete clarification. Yeah, but anyways, and then I believe she and I danced with it at my wedding. I know, yeah. So when we did the, you know, the groom and mother dance, you know, how you do those different dances, so this is nice. And so anyways, I referenced it. And so this is where I'm going with all this. And I'm sorry that I'm clearing my
clearing my head and getting these out on the air. But I've been thinking a lot about what moves people to move or to act. And I think that's a key component of life. I think a lot of times we forget that. Sometimes we get just so caught up in the mundanity of our actions that we act out of habit. We act sometimes even out of, you know, very negative things, right? Rather than very positive and influential and inspiring things. So I've been thinking a lot about that. I mean, I certainly have the reasons I'm moved to act, right? But I also have reasons I'm not moved to act, and or reasons that I struggle sometimes to feel moved to act. And I think about this with music a lot, everyone on WAO, because we, you know, I do this once a week, right? And sometimes I'm not sure what's moving me to act, right? So the audio tourist generally has a theme-based thing. I tend to be all over the place. And tonight I'm all over the place, right? But it's because I'm not really sure sometimes. I want to be inspired. I want to be moved to act. And what moves me varies widely. And I think, you know, like, the audio tourist thematically can contain that. He's much more organized than I am. But for me, it's like, what's moving me this moment, right? And so then that's what becomes what I care about. And that's tough, because it's not, you know, sometimes I feel the lack of consistency. Sometimes I like the unpredictability as well. But I'm not sure all the time how I feel about it, but I certainly do feel it, and I definitely do consider it when I'm preparing to be on the air, when I'm preparing for a show like I will be next Saturday, and then being on the air next Sunday as well. In fact, next Sunday I already thought out. I believe Jay Fresh and I are going to do that thing where he picks five and I pick five, and I try to match them up. I call it like a five course meal. But the idea of what moves people to act, what moves you to act, what inspires you to do things is, I think, very important to consider in at all times, or at many times, because I'm not sure it always is considered, and it should be, right? Because if we're moved toward action, then we're probably taking an action that's more valuable than if we're just in motion, right? Like just going through the motions. So that's where, in thinking about what my mother said today about last Mother's Day, my show for Stolen Artists, reminds me of things that I've been considering about what moves me to move, what moves me to act. And one of the things as a writer, right, as a person who values music as a creative piece, one of the things that moves me to act is family, and kind of paying homage to that. So, and I've been, the only problem with that, and I talked to the audio tourist about this a couple months ago, probably last time we were on the air together, is some people, as I said, audio tourist is consistent about his themes, right? And I'm less, okay? I'm a little bit more of a loose cannon, or a unpredictable 9 o'clock hour on Sunday. But musically, I think, at least now, we talked about how
in some ways we have some similarities in some way. So what I'm trying to get at is, as a writer, like as a writer of music, when you're writing music, you go through ebbs and flows of what you are capable of producing. You know, some people are just capable of producing music, songs at all times. And what I mean by producing is like conceiving of them, creating them, right? And right now, I've had a very difficult time writing. I have things I want to write about, but I don't know how to write about them or what to say about them. I have some ideas that I've started to produce, but I haven't quite finished them because I'm not sure how to. Whereas there were other times in my life, like when, you know, a decade ago, where I wrote a bunch of songs, and some of them I never even recorded, and I'm currently working on some of that, but I never even recorded, and I would still say they're pretty good, right? But they're just, I was able to come up with a lot in like a 5-year period that I'm still trying to catch up on. But in the meantime, as I'm trying to catch up on stuff,

as Peapod. And so I created this fictionalized song about this Peapod person. And, you know, it actually, really, the song is, I realized after it, is a lot about mental health, the way I ended up framing it. And probably accurately so, strangely. So as much as I was having fun and having a humorous moment with it, I probably did a decent job of putting it all together. And I just recorded that, actually. So, and I've done like little demo recordings, but I'm trying to actually record it. So going back to how all these things relate, you know, and how weird things can be. This woman ended up with my cousin after she left her husband, which was shortly after I met her. And I had no idea any of this was going on because my cousin and I, you know, we had contact a lot, but a lot of times it wasn't, in my family, you didn't talk a lot about, like, you know, what personally was going on. So I don't think he would have told me even if I was hanging out with him a lot. But we were both doing, you know, we had jobs and bands and a lot of other things going on. So I had no idea, and I wrote this song about this girl who ended up being with my cousin for a little while. I think she ended up moving or something, and then they split up. I'm not sure how it all ended. I mean, she was clearly going through a rebound because she was married and then with my cousin. So he and I, one of the last conversations we had before he died, just 2 weeks ago, is we just talked about that and reminisced about that. And he was like, yeah, I was doing some bad stuff. You know, he just said like something along those lines. I don't think he said I was doing bad stuff, but like he said, it wasn't, I can't remember what he said, but basically like the type of thing where he wasn't necessarily proud of some of his actions at that point. And understandably so. I think we all go through phases of that. And, but we were reminiscing about that and how strangely I just randomly met somebody, wrote a song about that somebody, and that somebody ended up being, you know, his girlfriend, right, shortly thereafter. So the cool thing is, and it was hard for me, by the way, like, it didn't end up being that hard. It was hard to conceive of it, going to record that, going to prepare that with him. I had already had it on my plan of what to do, but with him having recently passed, I was worried that it was going to be difficult for me to get through, you know, to get through that recording, and I might think about him and struggle with that. Turned out the song is adjacent to my memories of him. They're not directly based on my memories of him. It's not a song about him. So it wasn't as hard as I thought it might be. So without further ado, I'm going to play a song. And this is just a song that I wanted to play in reference to what my mother was saying about Moon River being her favorite. And what I was saying about the desire to have something that moves you or to be moved by something. So that same song that I have four lines for, and we have about 6 minutes of music for, I don't know what to do, you know, but I'm like, well, I got to advance my lyrics somewhat because I don't want to do the lyrics to Ice Ice Baby or something else. I did many different things. I can't even remember. I would just pick whatever song came to mind and sing it. So I advanced my lyrics. I changed my lyrics. And in that, I added all sorts of things that are related to my personal experiences with friends, with family, and a lot of references. I have a reference to one of my favorite bands, Polvo, and a

t-shirt that I have of Paul, though. But I also have a reference to my mom and dad's marriage, because I figured in this, if you're going to make an epic song, and what I mean by an epic song is it's long and has a lot of stuff going on. I don't mean like this is epic, but if you're going to make something that's going to have a lot, a longness to it and a lot going on, you should put a lot into it. So I put an allusion to a Moon River lyric. I put, you know, like I said, I put a number of other things in it. So in order to get myself focused in, I had that with me because of what I played last week. In order to get myself focused in to play the couple other things I wanted to play, which I had to rush here and get ready to do, I'm going to play that because it was the easiest thing for me to cue up. But it also relates to Mother's Day, relates to my mother's favorite song, and a reference, a direct, you know, well, an allusion, but it's like a quoted lyric from this Moon River song that I put in there because of the importance of my mother and father in my life and in what I do and in how I do what I do. So I'll play that, get myself ready to play the couple other things, and I hope, you know, if you're tuning in, I hope my 29-minute story made some sense, or you at least enjoyed it. I enjoy talk radio, so stuff like this doesn't bother me, but I also, you know, I have a long attention span for that, and I don't know what other people have. So I think it could have been a struggle, or it could have been enjoyable. I'm not sure, but I hope either way you're still here. Listen to this reference to Moon River in this while I get everything else ready.

All right, you're listening to Stolen Artists. I'm your host, PJ, and that was the Loiterers with Hoo-Ha. And, you know, I told you I had a couple little things from last week that I didn't get to that I was going to get to. And that was one, when I was talking about my cousin and his just musicianship, he was in so many different bands, and so I want to play a little smattering of different things he was in. The Loiterers were like a punk band, I guess. I actually never saw them live. But, you know, I remember one time he was just like very happy, pleased, joyful that there was somebody that came in from out of town and went into his music store looking for something related to that band. And he was like, I'm in that band. And he was like, the person was like, oh, I knew the band was from Cortland and I'm a big fan and wanted to find something. So the reason I picked that strange song is because I had this before I knew about, you know, any of this, and before obviously the death. One thing that I like to do with my kids is just give them creative stories, right? And so I'll come up with something and I'll just ride it, you know, I'll just go with it. So they listen to a lot of obviously pop music, and you know, we're listening to songs in the car. And I came up with this thing because I was just getting bored of listening to, like, I think Party in the USA was on. So I was like, you know, I originally wrote this. And they're like, really? And I go, yeah, I originally wrote this, but I called it Hootie Ha. And so then I created this whole thing about, like, that basically the only lyrics were variations on those two words. And so I was just singing along with the melody, and I was like, but she didn't like it. And so they had to rewrite the lyrics, but they stole the song from me. And so I just come up with this crazy idea of how this happened. Right. And then, you know, I'm looking through things to play for my cousins, and I'm like, I had this stupid story, and my kids remember it. They'll be like, remember when you wrote Hootie Ha? Like, and we'll just, like, you know, sing how it would be if that was the only thing. And they were like, well, what does that even mean? And I was like, well, it just means let's have fun or whatever. I don't know. I came up with some interpretation of the nonsense, right? And so then I'm going through these songs and I'm like, that band actually had a song called Hoo Ha. So I guess the nonsensicalness doesn't fall far from the tree or something like that. I just had a couple more songs that I wanted to finish up this tribute. And this is a band that actually was on the show, as far as like interview and play some songs and talked about quite a bit, but they did a cover that I never knew. And I like the Rolling Stones, and I like this song, and I like the cover. So here's Janitor with Mother's Little Helper, if it plays. Oh, here we go. I think. Oh, no. How'd this happen? Sorry. There you go. There we go.

Right, you're listening to Stolen Artists on WAYO 104.3 FM. That's WAYOLP Rochester. And I just have a couple more songs I wanted to use as part of this tribute. So, and then that's it. So I hope everyone who was, you know, doing some sort of Mother's Day thing had a nice day. We definitely did at home. We had a very nice day. The kids were happy. We went out to breakfast together. My wife got a little bit of time, I think, to situate herself, which is always an important thing as you go into the week. And so that happened, you know, so that was good too. But yeah, so, oh, I don't know. I have something coming, but anyways, gonna play this song. This was a song I wanted to play last week. I ran out of time. I think I got enough time today, if I can get it to play. And this was a song that was like probably the best chance, you know, to have like that momentary, I don't know what you'd call it, like the recognition, you know, and everybody who writes music or creates art wants that moment of recognition, I guess, in some ways, maybe, I don't know. But yeah, where people are hearing it, right? And people are appreciating it. And so this song was kind of that it fell into that. And I think still when people look up, Pile of Heads, which was one of these bands, this is the first thing that comes up. Having an issue, so I'm not gonna worry about that, and I don't know why. So, getting into the idea of what, you know, what moves you, what moves people, what influences people, I think. What we struggle with a lot is we go to places we want, like say we go out or you go to see something, you're kind of looking for that, right? Like you're looking for that idea of what is going to make you want to move, what's going to make you want to maybe it's dance, sing, react in some way, right? So I think you're always looking for that when you see something, and here's a song.

Right, you were listening to Stolen Artists, and it's coming to the end of my night. And the end of my night was almost an hour ago, if I didn't wake up, but I woke up. So thank you for tuning in. And next week, we'll have a little special collection where I'm going to ask Mr. Jay Fresh to pick a couple songs, and I'm also going to pick those songs, and then we're going to see how they come together, okay? So, yeah, thank you for tuning in, and I know, sorry about the last song. I was having a hard time loading it, and then it loaded, and I was like, well, I'm just gonna get right into it then. So I just have one more track that I'm going to play for you, and that will be it. All right, so next week, as I said, we'll have that. But right now, we're just going to play something called The Dark Is Fallen by a band called Air Formation. And Adam's up next and with his new show, which I'm excited to hear. He's already played a couple things that, you know, interested me. So I expect to hear some more. Have a great week. See you next week.

WAYOLP Rochester. This is Electronic Angst on WAYO. I'm your host, Adam. Welcome in. If this is your first time tuning in, I'll be playing music to fit the dread we all fare this time of night. We'll be starting with some faster-paced selections as we settle in, so stay tuned.

This is Electronic Angst on Weyo. We just heard Sanitizer by Urban Heat. We also had Misanthrope by She Passed Away, Pechal by Ploho, and Priyadki by Molchat Dama. I'm going to be playing Molchat Dama on a pretty regular basis here. I've seen them twice live so far, and they've been my favorite band for the past few years. They were my introduction into the post-punk and the broader goth genre. To keep things going, we've got Rosa Walton and Haley Goggins up now on Weyo.

Electronic angst on Wayo. We just heard Placeholder for the Night by R. Missing. We had Who's Dragging This Corpse Around by Cody Pop, and I Really Want to Stay at Your House by Rosa Walton and Haley Goggins. If you've seen Cyberpunk Edgerunners, you'll be very familiar with that song. If you're interested in keeping up with the show, I have an Instagram up and running, at electronicangst_Wayo. It has a link to the show's site, which has archived episodes with a complete set list, so you can listen back to prior episodes and find any songs that we played here. Keeping things going, we've got Glare up next. This is Electronic Angst on Wayo.

られない。

You're listening to Electronic Angst on Weyo. We just had Beautiful World by Paranul, Nightjar by Kinoko Tekoku, Haunt You Still by Soft Cult, and Morning Haze by Glare. Morning Haze is off of Glare's 2025 album, Sunset Funeral, and it's got to be my favorite song off of that album. And as for Beautiful World, that comes off the album To See the Next Part of the Dream, which is one of those albums that you can just sit down, listen to, and stare out of a window for an hour straight. It's really an experience, just a one-of-a-kind album. I've got a few mellow songs to cap off the night, then we've got Fence Jumper afterwards. Thanks for tuning in to Electronic Angst on Weyo.

0: Welcome to Fence Jumper. I'm your co-host, Ryan.
1: I'm your other co-host, Bella.
0: And I'm your third co-host. No, there's only two.
1: Just two of us.
0: It's just two of us. This is our show where we play music and we talk about things.
1: And where the mic cords are all tangled up.
0: And where you're tethered to a small desk. Sort of our conversations really simulate what
1: Do
0: it's like to
1: see the way I'm tethered right now? I don't know what happened here. It looks like someone got on the table and wrestled.
0: You should put your ankle in it and see what happens.
1: Yeah.
0: We have an hour ahead of you guys here of some music and conversations about the summer.
1: Sorry, I was just checking the playlist. Yeah, we're going to talk about summer and stuff. I'm not going to be as eloquent because I'm a little burnt out, but...
0: This world has broken you.
1: Just worked a lot this weekend.
0: Traditionally, this is our show about friendly banter and being super silly and laughtery.
1: Yeah, but music and friendship.
0: We're putting our head downs on the desk.
1: And all that.
0: We're going to turn all of the lights off in this area in like 5 minutes, as soon as the first song break hits.
1: Yeah, it's going to be lay down time. We're going to turn the party light on. Also, if you're ever an online listener, which I think a lot of people are, you do have the option to tune in to the live stream camera.
0: Oh, and you can see us visually.
1: Yeah, we're looking great. And we've started turning the lights very low and turning the party light on. So it's a great vibe for whatever your nighttime activities are.
0: And the party light has this unique effect. What's it's the screen, the combo of the screen and the lights being too low and the party lights hitting me, where behind the board it looks like I'm some sort of deity.
1: DJ Angel. Angel DJ.
0: Angel DJ. And I'm just touching you from inside the booth.
1: Yeah. So all my songs are from my... It's hard to remember because I transferred everything Spotify to YouTube Music, but I believe it's my 2022... Sorry. My 2022 or 2023 summer playlist.
0: I need to start dumping every time you cough. That's horrible.
1: It's not a bad cough. It's just like a thirst. I just need water.
0: Imagine if coughing was like sneezing, where if someone coughs near you, you start coughing too.
1: Oh, like the empathetic thing?
0: Because I don't know if that's empathy or if it's... I think it's like a psychological reaction.
1: Well, not like emotional empathy, but it's an empathic, like a mirroring response, sort of.
0: Yes. Yeah. Yeah.
1: That sort of empathy means that.
0: Wait a minute.
1: Like you have a sympathetic, like your body, your nervous system is like, could be sympathetic and can be empathetic too, I think.
0: I'm 25. Did I just learn what empathy is? Did I just learn about empathy?
1: I think it's time to play some music.
0: Yeah. We're going to hop into it, guys.
1: Bye.

0: Welcome back to Fence Jumper. You just heard Lola by The Raincoats from their self-titled 1979 debut album. Before that, you heard Andrew in Drag by the Magnetic Fields from their 2012 album Love at the Bottom of the Sea. And before that, you heard Melody Vinyl Club Vinyl or Vinyl Club Remix 1983. Those are just some silly songs. Those are just some silly summer songs.
1: Yeah, don't take them too seriously. That was just some music that we played.
0: Like,
1: it's really not that. Stuff. Like, yeah, don't.
0: Yeah, I think that playlist, I think 2022 is kind of when people started saying whimsy en masse. So that playlist is called Summertime Whimsy.
1: Oh, just a little. I started a playlist a little bit ago, kind of revisiting the era of music from the early 2000s that was like very like whimsical. And I named the playlist Twee Little Chud.
0: Wow.
1: And I really like it. And I've been like adding more and more things to it. And it it would include stuff like that, I would say. It would fit into the sphere.
0: Big stack of printer paper right here. People just leave this lying around.
1: Dude, that costs money.
0: Perfectly blank white printer paper?
1: That costs money. You weren't here for it, but one of the broadcasts, I was like bored and I was just like drawing when I was solo streaming while you're in Philly. And I would like draw something and then write messages and then turn around to the camera and hold it up for viewers at home the whole night. Yeah. Coming up, we have a new single by the band Ear. Ear.
0: And everyone has to listen extra hard.
1: Yeah, we all have to focus because Belle and I are going to really dissect it.
0: Yeah.
1: We're going to activate all of our intellect. Because I know you're a huge Ear fan.
0: I like some of their songs.
1: I know you've been ear listening.
0: I have been ear listening.
1: I know you've been sticking that crap in your ear.
0: Pardon? Play the song.
1: I saw you listening to them in your room.
0: I listened to them.
1: I know that.
0: I know maybe five of their songs.
1: I saw you listening and I saw the song start to end and then you hit the back button so the song restarted over.
0: I do that.
1: I do that too, but I was like, oh, clearly this girl likes this band.
0: I'm just always hesitant to say
1: it. Here.
0: I'm hesitant to say I'm a fan of a band around Ryan because then he says, oh, did you know this about them? And I go, no,
1: well,
0: I
1: Jonah
0: didn't.
1: Jonah Paz's project with such a some girl.
0: And I'd be
1: Jonah
0: like,
1: Paz
0: I
1: of
0: don't
1: Sacred
0: care.
1: Holes of Jonah Paz's solo album.
0: I just like how it sounds.
1: Up and coming. Producer slash artist slash intellectual out of the New York City scene.
0: Okay, let's go.
1: Ear.
2: Are you videoing me

0: That was Ni plus Ultra by Ear, which translates to... the most perfect or extreme example. Bella, would you say that holds up?
1: The most perfect extreme example?
0: Perfect or extreme example. Was that the most perfect or extreme example?
1: Of
0: a Sonic banger.
1: Maybe not to me exactly. I thought it was fun. It was like the kitchen sink. Like everything thrown in there.
0: Oh, a little bit, yeah. It had a lot of, including their old like door swinging sound effect. Did you get that? Like right in the beginning?
1: Yeah. It was fun and funky. Sampled that. I feel like it's something, do you know Bob's Burgers?
0: No, I don't.
1: There's a character.
0: Is that like a restaurant around here?
1: Okay. So Gene, one of the characters, has this Casio and he's always making little songs and he always uses like fart sounds or like dogs barking or silly little sounds in it. Kind of like a Gene Belcher song. It was nice. I like their other stuff. It's more suited to me, some of the sweeter, simpler stuff, but that was fun.
0: I think, yeah, it was like a weird in-between of some of the projects I've heard from them and yeah, the like duo with Yvette.
1: It sounds like they had a lot of fun making it, probably.
0: Yes, I think everybody had fun.
1: Yeah, I think everyone had fun. I think that was just a fun song.
0: It feels kind of hard to like really critique things when I'm wearing sweatpants right now.
1: I'm not a big critiquer in general. I'll critique TV, but like music and...
0: You know about TV.
1: TV, I can critique some TV. TV, but music, that's, you know, people, they were making some music.
0: Yeah, they were. It was cool. They were kind of experimenting with like more of a crunchy tone for a lot of it. Like you thought we were clipping. That was just them going.
1: I thought we were too loud.
0: Which I feel like hasn't been like a big texture for them in the past so far. But yeah, it wasn't my favorite either, I think, unfortunately. That's too flat.

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1: One, two, three, four.

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0: 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Way out, right here.
1: Money will come and go. We know that. But the most important thing in life will always be the people in this room. Right here. Right now. Salute me, familia.
2: Salute. 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

0: Yeah.
1: High Feast the Great.
0: I'd like to welcome y'all to the album.
1: Word up.
0: Nah, man.
1: Got a lot to
0: say. Been a lot going on.
1: Whole lot going on.
0: I've been in the cut. Peeping from the sidelines.
1: Just maintaining.
0: There's a lot of craziness that I'm seeing.
1: Whole
0: nah,
1: lot.
0: Man. Just kept the soul sharp. Kept the mind sharp.
1: Straight up.
0: You know? But y'all.

0: In sitcoms, when someone has a problem, they just blurt it out and move on.
1: Well, I lost my job and my parakeet is missing. 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

But I'm like scared to really, really feel that. You know, it's like you want something, but you don't know if you can handle it. 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

If you can't swizz them, then you're bound to drizz out. Passing out life jackets, about to go dead out. Get down with the captain or go down with the ship. Before the dark abyss, I'ma hit you with this. 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

0: 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Do you hear that?
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0: awe of sightseeing.
1: Oh, really?
0: Yeah. I hate to use the word tourist, but it's not like I can hide it.
1: Not really.

0: today stepped up its pressure on the Iranian government by charging the hostages are now being mistreated. State Department spokesman John Fratner delivered the charges.
1: There's reason to be concerned about the health and treatment of several of the hostages.
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1: Yeah.
0: Way out right here?
1: Yeah.
0: Wow.
1: WAYO.
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1: Good morning. You're listening to WAYO LP Rochester, and this is Book Club. This morning, we'll be beginning with Kazuo Ishiguro's Nocturnes, Five Stories of Music and Nightfall. We'll be starting with the story Crooner, which is about a musician performing in Venice, roped into a scheme by a washed-up American crooner to serenade his disinterested wife. Thanks for listening.

And we just heard from Chet Baker performing I Fall in Love Too Easily. Before that was Glen Campbell performing By the Time I Get to Phoenix. And to start off was The Godfather, the main theme, performed by the London Philharmonic Orchestra. And now let's get back to the music.

0: All right, and that was They All Laughed, performed by Mel Torme. Before that was High Hopes, performed by Bing Crosby. And before that was One for My Baby and One for the Road, as performed by Frank Sinatra. We'll be right back. And do you think he got his wife back? I don't know.
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When we're out together dancing

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It's a great ending of Begin the Beguine, performed by Artie Shaw and his orchestra. Before that was a slowed down version of Cheek to Cheek, Nice and Leisurely by Fred Astaire. We're moving into the second story in the novel. It is called Come Rain or Come Shine, after the Ray Charles song. An English teacher, passionate about old American jazz, visits some college friends in London and finds himself a weird pawn between their sort of mind games. So let's continue with that.

And that was Ray Charles performing Georgia on My Mind. Before that was It Never Entered My Mind, performed by Julie London. And before that was Here's That Rainy Day by Bill Evans. The narrator in this story name drops Julie London as his preference over Ella Fitzgerald or Frank Sinatra, kind of gives you a sense for the laid back recordings rather than those big band swing numbers. Now let's continue.

That was April in Paris by Sarah Vaughan. Before that was Lover Man, also by Sarah Vaughan. And to start that off was the titular song of the story, Come Rain or Come Shine by Ray Charles. We're going to end today with, there's a great line at the beginning of the story where the narrator says, occasionally you bump into someone who professed to be into jazz, but this would always turn out to be the so-called crossover kind, endless improvisations with no respect for the beautifully crafted songs used as their starting points. So let's play out today with the disrespectful improvisations of the Miles Davis Quintet.

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Started things off this morning with Lingua Ignota, Fly. After that, we heard Neo Magics, Pump Up the Jam, Return to Dust, Hey Ya, Fancy Haggard, Say You'll Be There, Smush, Don't Know Why, S.G. Goodman, Pepper, and we just heard Brett Newsky and the Bad Intentions, One Headlight. We're gonna get right back into some more music. We'll start this next set off with Chat Pile.

believe in the truth, there never really was one. There was no famine. There was no famine.

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Started that set off with Chat Pile, Sifting. After that, we heard Beauty and Chaos, Get Down Moses, Pucifer, Congregation, Kate Nash, Famine, Ian Sweet, Semi-Charmed Life, Bad Bloom, She. We just heard Thursday. What's up? Got time for one more song here. So we're gonna close things out this week with Gigi Perez, Time of Your Life. We'll see you next week.

Really cool show to walk into. That was Cosmic Debris number 344. Great one, Joe. My name is Chris. You are listening to WAYOLP Rochester. I just looked it up. I did see Green Day when I was a kid at what was then the Rochester, New York War Memorial, Blue Cross Arena now. I had it pinned as like 97. It was November 4th, 1995. Your boy was 11. I think that's the situation. Anyway, I welcome you to Extra Life Music. Got some of the usual suspects, couple oldies, couple goodies, a little bit of everything. Let's start it out with MJ Lenderman.

0: Big vibes right there from Dutch Interior. Name of the song was Sandcastle Molds. Name of this show is Extra Life Music. My name is Chris. You are listening to WAYOLP Rochester. MJ Lenderman started out the set with his title track and first track off his hit record, Manning Fireworks. They opened the show with that a few weeks ago in Buffalo, acoustic style, very cool. We have music from Built to Spill, Adrian Lenker with Buck Meek, even some live Talking Heads coming up. Right now, let's hear from Scottish singer-songwriter Rachel Sermani. This is her tune, Jacob.
1: So you go with her, meet her mother. I know what is going through your head. And I won't pretend that I don't think it's funny, 'cause I've been there.

0: That was Damien Rice, Irish singer-songwriter, who seems to be chilling. He hasn't put out a full-length record in a really long time, a couple EPs, but he has a loyal following. And looking at his tour dates over the past 3 years, he did a tour of Italy and Spain. He did a tour of Japan, Australia, and New Zealand in 2025, Seoul, South Korea. And it seems like he just plays a few shows a year and does his thing. So good for you, Damien. That song's from a long time ago. I pull it up every once in a while. It's called Me, My Yoke, and I. Thanks for listening to Extra Life Music. It's beautiful out. Let's hear from the homies down on Monroe Ave before we listen to some Radiohead.
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Let's be real, that song rocked. That was Ben Queller. Name of the tune was Optimistic. Off of his record, Cover the Mirrors, which definitely makes my top of the year list of, I guess it was probably 2025. Really great record. That is definitely the most rockin' tune, I would say. I'm not even a fan of that guitar tone. Like, I skipped over the whole early 2000s Blink 182 stuff, but that really checks all the boxes. The paradiddle drum beat, they nailed it. Good job, Ben. We are going to hear right now music from North Carolina band Wednesday. This is off their previous record, Rat Saw God. They followed that up with Bleeds, which hit pretty hard. They just did the Coachella double weekend, finishing up a big tour. I heard she brought her dad out at the Orange Peel show in Asheville, and they played Jane Says. I haven't checked out a video, but I bet it was really cool. Let's hear Quarry from Wednesday.

The homie Doug March singing with Built to Spill. Name of the tune was The Plan, of course. You are listening to Extra Life Music. This is WAYOLP Rochester. Crossing through the halfway point there. If there's anything you want to tell me, you can call, or better yet, to not give me a heart attack, text. You can text us here at the station. It's 585-203-9296. 203-9296. Let me know what's going on. Let me know what you're thinking about. Lilac Festival. Lilac Festival is happening. I will be playing drums with my band Giant Panda Gorilla Dub Squad at around 5 o'clock on Wednesday. We will be there playing with Michaela Davis, who is playing directly after us. And I believe it is her release day for her new record, so that's super cool. Looking forward to that. The weather forecast, of course, has changed every day since I've checked it. Right now, it appears as though the precipitation will cease right around the time of Panda's performance, which again is Wednesday at 5 o'clock at the Lilac Festival. Come say hey. Let's listen to Adrian Lenker and Buck Meek off of their A-sides and besides, not B-sides, besides, record. Name of the tune is Money.

0: Live, David and the guys, Talking Heads, A Clean Break, name of the tune. Before that was Geese with Gravity Blues. I battled Ticketmaster and I won. I got tickets to see Geese in Toronto in November with M'Lady, and we're super stoked. A couple more tunes. Let's get right into Stephen Malkmus and the Jicks off of Pig Lib. I'm going to say 2004 off the top of my head. It's Ramp of Death.
1: Before we were on our way up the ramp of death,

Shout out to Blind Melon. That was the ripped away version of No Rain. Zach's coming up next. He heard that. He was like, is this Blind Melon? And I was like, yeah, man. It's a way of premiere. I love that version. Full circle, shout out to the Clothing Exchange on McKinley. There was a very bumblebee dress. My girlfriend gave away a bunch of free clothes. Shout out to the Clothing Exchange. I think this is like a 5-minute tune, so I think I got one more for you. Gonna mellow it out with Leif Vollebekk. Zach's coming up next. Thanks for listening.

Greetings and salutations, Rochester and beyond. This is Zach Randall, and you are fully immersed in the deep end. Thanks so much for joining us. We were out last week. We had a little electrical issue that needed taken care of, but we're back and better than ever, and we're glad you're joining us. We kicked off the hour today with ELO from the Xanadu soundtrack. Arguably the worst movie made in the 80s, but one of the best soundtracks. So ELO is probably got 5 or 6 songs on there. So it's kind of a pretty good soundtrack, if I'm being honest. That was called I'm Alive. Let's see. We've got all kinds of great stuff coming up this hour. We got about 1, 2, 3, 6 million songs to play. So let's get it kicked off. This is music from Tom Petty at Whale.

Yeah. Now we're rocking. Well, the next song is starting, so I'm going to let it play. It's Blue Oyster Cult. Dancing in the Ruins right here at

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I'm Zach Randall. It's 12:20 on a Monday afternoon. You just heard from Blue Oyster Cult, one of their old tunes called Dancing in the Ruins. Also had some Van Halen on there, So This Is Love. With a little practice, they could have been really good one day. And, of course, Led Zeppelin with Custard Pie from their Physical Graffiti album. And we got the set started with Tom Petty and the Heartbreakers doing The Night Watchman. Hey, are you having a problem waking up on Tuesday mornings? Let me ask you that. Well, I've got just the cure for you. We have a show here at WAYO. It's called Keep Dreaming from 6 to 7, and then Wake Up from 7 to 8 with our beautiful and talented host, Kate. You should definitely join her. She plays some cool sounds and some cool beats to get your day started, so give her a listen if you haven't tried it out. Tuesday mornings, 6 to 8, right here at WAYO. Let's get back into the music. Here's the Stones.

That was called Tomorrow's Girls from the Comicuriad LP from 1993. Also heard Monkey Man. Makes you think of Goodfellas when you hear that song, doesn't it? That was, of course, the Rolling Stones kicking that off. So, we are now at the birthday portion of our show. We did not have a birthday last week because we didn't have a show. So, we're going to do a birthday from an old friend of mine who passed in 2008. She was a huge rock and roll fan and a great person. Her name was Megan Latone. Love her dearly, and I miss her terribly. And her birthday was 5/5, and she would have been 55 on 5/5. So I thought, well, there's nobody in the genre who's having a birthday, so why not do something for Megan? And that's what we're going to do. Her favorite band was Aerosmith, and her favorite song from Aerosmith was Chip Away the Stone. So I'm going to play that for her. We're also going to do a birthday later in the show for someone whose birthday is today. But this one is for Meg. I miss you, babe. It's Aerosmith at Whale.

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0: 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Music there from Joni Mitchell. Love me some Joni. It's off Court and Spark from 1974 that was called Raised on Robbery. Also heard from Fleetwood Mac from their self-titled album from 75, the first one featuring Lindsay and Stevie. That was called I'm So Afraid. And we celebrated a life well-lived. Megan Latone's favorite band, Aerosmith, with Chip Away the Stone. My name is Zach Randall. Thank you for joining me today. We're going to do another birthday. This is the actual birthday of one Claude Hudson Trucks. He was also known as Butch Trucks. He was the drummer for the Allman Brothers Band. He would have been 79 today, and we want to celebrate him. So this is music recorded live from Watkins Glen, New York, July 28, 1973. Come and Go Blues, right here at WAYO.
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It's 12:50 on a Monday afternoon. My name is Zach Randall, and we've reached the rush portion of our program. Every Monday, noon to one, we play classic rock of a deep nature, and we always end the show with some deep Rush. This one that I picked today, one of my very favorite Rush songs of all time. It's off the Hold Your Fire album, which could be one of the most disappointing of all the Rush albums, if you ask the average Rush fan. But they did a song called Mission, and I've chosen to play it for you today because I just love it. And I want to get the best Rush music out to you, so maybe you can be a Rush fan if you're not already. But just want to say thanks for joining me today. I'll be back next Monday, the Lord willing, and the crick don't rise. But for now, I'll say adieu with some Rush. This is called Mission at WAYO.

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0: right. We heard from Somber with Homewrecker. Before that, to start out the show, was REM with Begin the Begin, remastered 2009. Some good music, some upbeat. Anyway, I'm Michael Lill.
1: I'm Brian Hurlbert.
2: I'm Christopher Hennelly.
3: And I'm Kat Sweeney.
0: Silent Greg is going to be very silent today, so he is not being on the show. He's feeling kind of down. But anyway, how is everybody? It's been a little bit since we've all been in the studio. We put up a prior week show last week, and we're all here except for Greg. But how are you guys? It's been a minute.
1: I'm doing okay.
3: Yeah, me too.
1: Go ahead, Kat, please.
3: I've been helping to build a shed in my backyard, and it has 27,000 bajillion steps, especially when you have to undo things you've done to go back and then redo them to align them correctly. So we started doing it on Friday, and still have like a third of the project left to do. So I said a little while ago to one of my partners, I said, I didn't know that there was a muscle back here on the back of the arm that's now hurting from holding up pieces of shed to be assembled. So that's been an ongoing pain in the arm.
0: Ooh.
1: Using the shed for storage, I'm imagining.
3: So we have a garage that we can't park. We're not able to park in it. So we got the shed so that we can move some of the stuff from the garage into the shed so that we can actually use the garage space. So half of the garage space is going to be like a woodshed, and the other half is going to be like a craft studio for me.
1: Oh, wow.
3: So yeah, I'm really excited. But we bought the shed way back last summer, but we didn't get a chance to put it together because it took so long for the people to do the fence around our yard. And we needed the fence done before we did the shed. That by the time they finished that, it was like almost winter. So the pieces of the shed have been sitting in what will be the art studio all winter long. So I'm super excited to be getting that out of there and getting it built. And we're at the part where it's just time to do the roof. So yeah. A lot of steps, though, and directions that are not super clear. So,
0: where did you get it from, like Home Depot or something?
3: Yes, and we could have paid some amount of money for them to put it together, and thought, oh, we could do this. Probably should have paid the some amount of money. It would be fine. It's just taken a lot of time and a lot of curse words.
0: So it's like a really big IKEA kit.
3: Yes. And everything has to fit exactly right, but they don't actually always show you. They tell you which piece goes where. They don't always show you how it goes where it goes. So and if you mess up a step, like three steps later, you'll find out you were wrong. So you have to like go back and undo.

0: There have been times that I might have been looking for a place to for my one of my adult children to live. That would have been fine. It's been fine.
1: How big
0: My
1: is
0: friend
1: this
0: asked
1: thing?
0: me, I'm glad you asked. A friend of mine just asked, and this is the exact answer I gave because I am spatially challenged and I don't have any idea how big or what I'm very bad at measurements. So I said, the size is tall enough for me to stand up in, wide enough for me to lay down in, by long enough for me to almost lay down in.
1: Wow.
0: I
1: So, yeah, that's a big
0: totally.
1: shed.
2: I totally understand all those measurements that you gave because I'm the same way. Is there such a thing as being challenged like that? Because I
1: Yeah,
2: am.
1: there is.
2: You could tell me this is so many feet, and I'd be like, I have no idea what that means.
0: Me either.
2: You
0: Yep,
2: could
0: it's
2: tell me
1: probably
2: feet,
1: like a
2: inches.
1: 6 by 6.
2: That means nothing to me.
0: Ish,
1: Yeah,
0: probably.
1: it's probably
2: Ish.

0: smaller or far bigger than I thought they were, and I've had some very interesting challenges. Right. When I get a couch, for example, that actually ended up being almost a child size couch.
1: Yeah.
2: Oh, Jesus.
0: It looked big in the picture.
1: Yeah. That's what rulers are for. Oh,
2: yes.
0: Yes. So that's what I've been doing this weekend.
3: Cool.
1: Spatial
3: I my
1: challenges.
3: yeah. I myself am happy because my stomach and farting issue has gone away. It had for like a week, so yay.
1: Yay.
3: Everybody's happy about that. Anyway, I'm
1: How's
3: surprised Hamilton
1: Kathy?
3: didn't come in to do a story. But anyhow, yeah. So that's makes me happy. I also went to a blues night at Record Archive, and that was fun. Though my stomach was bothering me, and I left early. But the band was great. The singer, I don't think, was so great, but it was still fun. I enjoyed that. Rainbow Seniors went to that last week, and had some really good food, and it's good to see people. And we were supposed to have a speaker that day, but she canceled on me at the last minute, so I was kind of bummed that. But next week we have Jeannie Gainsbourg coming in, actually,
1: Oh, cool.
3: and
1: That'd be
3: she's
1: great.
3: going to be talking about A Ride for Pride, so maybe we can get her on
0: Which
3: here as well.
0: I am going to be a cheerleader for Ride for
1: Nice.
0: Pride.
3: Oh, you are?
1: When is
0: Yeah,
1: the Ride for Pride this year?
0: I believe it is the weekend of June 20th. I don't remember which day that weekend.
1: Yeah, they're
0: Yeah,
1: going to be
0: so
1: doing it at the Center for
0: she
1: Youth.
0: asked if, yep, she asked if I would. So I used to like go cheerlead for the them when they got. So this will be at, I think I'm going to be at the halfway spot.
1: Nice.
3: And I
0: So,
3: apologize, that's not this coming Tuesday, it's the following Tuesday after that, that Jeannie will be there. So, yeah. So, and I'm going to be, though, the church that I go to is starting a senior group. And I'm interested in checking that out. And they're having a luncheon on that Tuesday. So I might actually go to that instead. But I'll ask Jeannie if she wants to come on the show and talk about Ride for Pride, if you would like
0: love
3: to
0: to
3: do
0: see
3: that.
0: her.
3: So we haven't talked to her in quite a long time.
1: No.
3: So,
0: Possibly not since her book came out.
3: right.
1: I think it's
3: So,
1: been since the second edition came out. So it's been
2: 2 to 3 years.
1: Two or three years. Yeah.
2: And nothing's happened in the world since that all happened,
1: Not at
2: right?
1: all.
3: Oh, I know.
1: Nothing.
3: It's been so quiet and
2: I
3: dull. Like
2: know.
3: that. Michael and I went out for lunch the other day, and that was a lot of fun. Went to a new place, and
1: Yeah, we
3: that
1: went
3: was
1: to a new
3: good.
1: diner in Webster that was pretty good. Some people had told
3: Hard
1: me about it, so
3: cover.
1: we tried it out.
3: Yeah,
0: I like diners.
3: Yeah, me too. That conversation was wacky.
1: Yeah, you know,
3: But
1: figured out
3: that's
1: ways
3: the
1: to
3: way
1: save
3: it goes.
1: money.
3: Yeah.
1: That's an inside joke for now to repeat it on the radio.
3: Yeah, we can't share the details, but I got a little bit crazy.
0: I drove to Buffalo Saturday. So my daughter's birthday was during the week, and she's up in Niagara Falls now. My dad lives in Jamestown, so we all met in Buffalo to have lunch for my daughter's 31st birthday. My baby is 31. Like I oof.
1: Wow.
3: Wow. Right?
1: Wow.
3: We get old so fast.
1: You look so
0: I
1: young,
0: don't
1: Kat.
0: know. I adopted her when I was three.
3: Oh, wow. I know you can do that at the age of three.
2: Excellent.
3: Gonna be I'm gonna
0: My
3: be
0: oldest,
3: oh go ahead.
0: sorry, my oldest is gonna be 34 this month,
1: Wow.
0: so and I really wasn't old enough. I mean, I clearly biologically was old enough, but I had him at a very young 17, pregnant at 16, had him at 17. So, and now he's 34 almost.
3: This year, I'm going to be turning 69, and the boys heard good things about
1: 69.
3: 69, so I don't know what it's all about, but I guess I'm going to find out in November at my birthday what this 69 is all about.
2: 68, and they owed you one, but yeah.
3: Yeah, so So yeah, 69.

0: I cannot believe I'm almost 70 years old, and it's just blows my freaking mind.
1: You're just a
0: But
1: child, just a mere child.
0: just a baby. I still got
1: Dimples.
0: the looks. I don't think I look 70 years old. Oh,
1: No.
0: I get pimple. I get pimples still. I go like, where the hell did that come from?
2: I keep hoping at some point they're gonna go away. Zits. Like, I think it's entirely unfair of that people can get zits and gray hair at the same time, one or the other.
0: Exactly.
2: You know, like zits
0: Boom.
2: until you're however old, and then when you get gray hair, no more zits.
1: So we
0: My,
1: didn't do
0: oh,
1: the
0: go ahead.
1: show last week because the computer crashed that we do it on, that Christopher uses for the main computer at the Christopher group. You want to tell them what happened
3: Yeah, so
1: there?
3: 14 days later and $1,400 later, we are back in business. And thanks to the wonderful Max Kelly of WAO, the person who helps make all things wonderful and beautiful here at the
2: Oh,
3: station,
2: nice.
3: he spent some time day before yesterday to help Reese download software. So if you see me like looking at things that are a little different, basically all the software has been upgraded, like Audacity. Audacity, VoiceMeeter, Banana, all this stuff, even Zoom. And I'm like, looking at this is blinking over here. This is blinking over there. I'm like, is everything okay? But everything is
1: It
3: okay.
1: is
3: If you,
1: working
3: if you're
1: okay.
3: hearing our voices, it's okay. And he did
0: I
3: some,
0: do have this. I do
2: I
0: have to.
2: actually.
0: Oh, okay. I do have to say, everyone sounds better in my ears than,
1: Really?
2: I was
1: Yes.
2: going to say the exact same thing. Yes, that's what I was
0: Yeah.
2: just about to say. It sounds clearer to me.
3: He did something
0: Yeah.
3: about turning off background noises on our microphone so you don't pick up the feedback as much of the street.
1: Okay. Oh, so
2: Great.
1: you don't.
3: Yeah.
1: Okay, we'll try that when we get a motorcycle gang going by,
3: Yeah,
1: which we
3: let's
1: usually
3: do
1: do at least once a show, and I'm always hitting mute, so
3: Yeah.
1: you'll notice sometimes we try to speak and we might be in halfway.
3: So we did a couple of tests, like with Zoom. We had him go outside to see how the voice quality would be, and it
2: Yeah.
3: was fine. It was good. And thank
2: Sounds
3: God for Zoom
2: really
3: because
2: good.
3: we're able to do these shows. So it was nice to start getting back into missing the 14 days worth of work that I had to do. But it is what we had to do. And I'm just glad that we're able to make this work and get the show back up and running.
1: Yeah, it's
0: Yeah.
1: we have
0: Thank you,
1: Windows
0: Max.
1: Pro now, which I
3: Yeah,
1: have no
3: we're
1: idea what the
3: pro.
1: difference is between
0: Ooh.
1: Windows 11 and Windows 11 Pro. But yeah, it seems like a really good machine. So we'll be good to go for many years to come.
3: God willing. And it won't,
2: Yay.
3: there's much more RAM in this thing. So the technology that pauses. Yes, thank you, Kat, for that visualization. And what were you ramming? Anyway,
1: The
3: so
1: Rochester Rams.
3: the Rochester Rams. Are they still around?
1: No,
3: Oh, okay.
1: they
0: I
1: ended
0: know.
3: They left the building with the okay.
1: Kind of not a great story.
3: So I did work Saturday. I did not work on today's Sunday that we're recording. So I did try to stay home and I watched about 6 hours of Streets of San Francisco, which is lovely because it's all shot on scene, on set, on scene in San Francisco, back in
1: The
3: the
1: modern day
3: 70s.
1: story, right?
3: It's a modern day story, but it was fun. But
0: That was a great.
1: I had to go to
0: That was a
1: Binghamton one
0: great.
1: more time. We'd finished off our building that we were doing. That's open, so I'm excited about that. Starting a new one in Syracuse, so I went to there one day. But other than that, yeah, Brian and I went out to lunch, and it's been kind of just busy, but going to New York at the middle of the month for a conference, so that's exciting. But yeah, also, as we talk about upgrading systems, my iPad that I get the news articles off of decided that it's going to update itself. So, you know.
2: Right now.
1: Right now,
3: Do
1: yes,
3: you
1: I've
3: want me
1: got
3: to
1: an
3: share a good
1: Apple.
3: news story that Greg
2: Yeah,
3: sent you?
2: no,
3: Go ahead,
2: actually,
3: please.
2: I actually have
3: Sure.
2: something to share too. So,
3: Go for it.
2: now that it's May, May is Mental Health Awareness Month, and I wanted to mention that I had to attend a wake this morning, Sunday morning, for the husband of a friend of mine who lost his life to unaliving. And so I just want to say, you know, it is Mental Health Awareness Month. If you are feeling any type of way, if you need help, it's out there. Please reach out. Mental health is so important. Make sure you are

0: taking care of yourself and reaching out to your friends.
1: Yeah, definitely.
2: Very
1: What
2: important.
1: Do you got, Christopher? I was trying to get it. I do have an update on that bias crime case that occurred back in June of 2024 and the other assault case, vehicle assault. The person was released on parole on Friday, a month and a week before we thought they were going to be leaving. So that is always a concern. But let's see. I was trying to find this story. Oh, did you say I found it? Okay, yes, this is upbeat. Hold on. Please stand by. Yes, okay. From Alp.com, gay gymnast Ben Letevin's latest win puts a spotlight back on the Powerpuff Girls. Over the weekend, Letvin led University of Minnesota to an Eastern Conference title, putting the gay gymnast trio, the Powerpuff Girls, and their important work back in the headlines. Led his university team put another Eastern Conference title in the run up to the Gym Act League.
3: Was the part of the story?
1: Yes, it was. Oh. The way this is jumping on me, just like it does in your thing. I hate this stuff. Why does it do this? Yes, okay. The collegiate athlete put up an impressive scores on this floor and rings, but his high marks in the vault helped edge out the competition, securing him an all-around title to go with the Gophers' fifth conference victory. The weekend didn't just mark a win for Letvin.

0: Hooray! We just heard from Young the Giant with Different Kind of Love. Before that, The Strokes with Automatic Stop. Start us off, Bleachers with I Want to Get Better. They have a new album coming out, I believe, this month. I believe it's the end of this month, so we look forward to more music from them. It is the second half hour.
1: You have talked about your history?
2: Okay. Sorry.
1: Is it a thriller?
2: No, people are silly. Okay. I did not get, because I missed an April show and we missed an April show altogether, I did not get to finish my comedians. So cool. I have Eddie Izzard today, who is a British comedian and actor born in February 1962. Comedy is a great weapon of attack. Eddie, a.k.a. Susie Izzard, is a award-winning British comedian, actor, and philanthropist. Hailed as the foremost comic of a generation, she is known for her surreal, meandering monologues. Izzy was born male in Aden, Yemen, to English parents. The family moved to Northern Ireland before settling in Wales. When Izzard was six, her mother died of cancer. Izzard studied drama at the University of Sheffield. She knew she was gender fluid as a youngster and identifies broadly as transgender. She came out at age 23 and began cross-dressing in public. Always switching personas, Izzard adopted female pronouns permanently in 2020. After university, she worked in comedy clubs and as a street performer. Her breakthrough came in 1991, performing as part of Hysteria 3, a televised AIDS fundraiser at the London Palladium. In 1993, she booked the Ambassador's Theatre in London for a one-person show. It earned her a British Comedy Award for Best Live Stand-Up Comedian. Izzard launched a second successful show in 1994 and staged an award-winning third show in 1995 that toured major cities outside the UK. Her US break came with Eddie Izzard Dressed to Kill in 1999, which aired on HBO and earned her two Emmys. She has performed overseas in French and German, which she speaks fluently. Izzard's extensive body of work includes more than 30 films and numerous television and theater shows. She made her movie debut in 1995 and performed alongside Bob Hoskins and Robin Williams in the dramatic thriller The Secret Agent in 1996. Her subsequent films include The Avengers, Ocean's 12, and Victoria and Abdul, for which she gained 26 pounds and was virtually unrecognizable as Prince Birdie of Wales. As a voice actor, Izzard has performed in animated films such as Cars 2 and the Lego Batman movie. Her stage credits include the title roles in Edward II and Lenny. She was nominated for a Tony for her leading role in the Broadway revival of A Day in the Death of Joe Egg. She has raised millions of dollars for Sports Relief, a UK charity that aids vulnerable people worldwide. An endurance athlete, she ran 43 marathons in 51 days throughout the UK and 27 marathons in 27 days across South Africa. She's also a major donor to the British Labour Party. Among other awards, Izzard received the annual Outstanding Lifetime Achievement Award in Cultural Humanism presented at Harvard University. She is a subject of the documentary and the author of a New York Times best-selling memoir.
0: Nice. Did you know one Halloween she went as Marge Simpson? She had the full dress on, the blue hair, and the pearl necklace.
2: Ah, I did not. Mm. Oh, jeez.
3: You seemed a little distracted during that story. I don't know why. But...

0: I don't think I could talk about that on the radio.
1: I don't think so either. I did come across that story you sent, and I said, "Yeah, I don't know if I can do this one."
2: Sure.
1: If people could only read our text during the
0: I eventually had to full screen my notes that I was reading from so that I didn't keep looking at you guys.
2: Izzard's comedy is really funny. If you ever get to see any of the stand-up that she's done, give it a shot. You can find it on YouTube, Netflix, HBO. There's a bunch of it going way back, on the Graham Norton show a lot. Always very British and very funny, just like a great comedian. So
1: And
2: very
1: actor
2: cool.
1: too, I think. Yep.
0: Yeah.
1: It's been doing well with the acting as well. Yeah. So I got a little story. It's a little one right now. It's been decades, actually 2 decades, since The Devil Wears Prada became a gay cultural touchstone. Well, it seems unthinkable to recapture the magic of Meryl Streep and Anne Hathaway playing opposite each other, Stanley Tucci's fashion fairy godfather character, and the unforgettable high fashion. But according to fans, the sequel did just that. The Devil Wears Prada 2 opened in theaters across the country, and fans immediately took to social media to gush about the new film. At a time when people are getting IP fatigue and craving original ideas, sequels don't always hit the mark. However, according to early audiences and Rotten Tomatoes, The Devil Wears Prada 2 manages to be surpassing the original. People ran to X, formerly Twitter, to talk about how much the film moved them, how gorgeous the stars looked, and why, in a year filled with darkness, the sequel is making them feel like maybe everything will be okay. So that's kind of cool. I'd like to go check the movie out. It sounds like a really good sequel. And I like the original,
2: I've
1: so.
2: heard the opposite. I've heard a lot of people are very divided
1: Are
2: on
1: they?
2: it, that it's they feel like it's a hollow rehash of the first one, that it was just kind of a money grab. But I don't know. I haven't seen it. I really did enjoy the first one. It was really good. It's been 20 years since the last one, but they did put
1: Yeah.
2: out a popcorn bucket, which was a Prada bag, and they actually had pre-sales for the popcorn bucket at AMC, so you'd go and buy it. It was $70, and then you could take it for when you go to see the movie and get popcorn. Can you imagine paying $70 for a popcorn container? And
1: Is the popcorn?
2: it sold out the first day. So
1: Is the
2: the
1: pop?
2: movie
1: Is the
2: definitely does have popularity. It's just like, these popcorn bucket things are crazy.
1: Yeah.
0: For all the movies, though, if you're not going
2: Yeah.
0: to a budget theater, I like the last time I went to, like, to the counter and I was like, I'm gonna get, I think a hot pretzel and a Coke or something. And usually when you order like the pretzels, they come in like the little nuggets that they microwave and sprinkle some on and right. No, they came out with like this gourmet pretzel that was like the size of a soccer ball, and then they charged me like $20 for it. And I was like, whoa. I just wanted the ones you could buy at the grocery store for $3.99.
2: You're probably thinking it's like six.
0: Yes.
2: Wow.
0: It
2: Was it
0: was
2: stale?
0: good.
2: It was good.
0: No,
2: Okay,
0: it
2: at
0: was
2: least it was
0: actually
2: good.
0: good. It was good. But this was also right when they opened up this like new fancy area in the concession line or whatever.
2: Okay.
0: And so I think it was like everything was fresh and new.
3: We went to Salvatore's today. What we had was delicious, but when I looked at the menu for two chicken fingers, how much do you think they wanted for two chicken fingers? $12.
2: Yeah, it was a little pricey today. I did not expect that. I got a calzone.
3: $12. Yeah.
2: Christopher
0: For
2: got
0: two?
2: some boneless chicken wings. And our friend that went with us also got another calzone.
3: Yeah, the
2: And
3: bones.
2: a pitcher of Diet Pepsi, Diet Coke, whatever it was. And it was $81.
3: Yeah. With
0: It's
3: tip.
0: been bad, and our oven is broken, which means we've been eating out more than we normally would. It's not pretty.
2: It's so
0: It's so
2: expensive.
0: expensive.
3: Gasoline.
0: Everything. Drove to
2: Yay.
0: Buffalo yesterday in my car that I can only put premium gas in.
1: Yeah, that's got to be really pricey. I,

0: Yeah, the price of wings are horrible. I haven't had wings in a long time because I look at the price and I just can't do it.
1: But boneless wings are
0: I can't.
1: basically chicken nuggets. They're just called something different.
0: Yeah.
1: And they're a processed and or chicken fingers is the exact same thing. They're just bigger. For them to be that expensive is
2: And chicken
1: insane.
2: fingers aren't the size of a breast. They're literally
1: No.
2: like maybe on 2/8 of a breast of chicken.
1: Oh yeah.
2: So like, what the hell is going on? That's a lot of money.
1: It is a lot of
0: With
1: money.
0: yes, right now. Chicken wings with the bones in it. Too bad you can't get a discount if you return
2: If you return
0: the
2: the
0: bones.
2: bones.
0: Yes. Or something. Maybe they can use them over again. I
2: I was
0: don't
2: like, yeah, I can go home, go to the freezer and get an entire 3-pound bag of chicken fingers, and that's $16 that'll feed me for days. It was just like, oh my
0: Oh.
2: God.
0: It's
2: But
0: okay. We had, I like to have pulled pork on tater tots. It's like comfort food, and
2: I can
0: I
2: see
0: was
2: that.
0: craving it. Yeah, it's delicious.
2: Yeah,
0: Um,
2: that's
0: and
2: good.
0: so I was craving it the other day. We had a thing we could microwave of the pulled pork. So Ron went to, I don't know, Bill Gray's or Tom Wells or whatever, and basically ordered 4 or 5 orders of tater tots and just that, brought them home.
2: Yeah.
0: We pulled our own. She put her own pulled pork on them. It's delicious.
2: Barbecue
0: Someday we have to
2: sauce.
0: fix our oven.
2: With barbecue sauce or without?
0: Or with.
2: Okay.
0: Yes. Yeah, I discovered that in a bar like a long time ago.
2: Yeah.
0: There were that the two went well together, and it's been like a comfort food for me ever since.
1: That sounds fantastic, actually. I'm kind of like, put a little cheese over that too. What the heck?
0: That's what everybody else does. I can't, but everybody else does.
1: Right. There. So a federal judge says Oregon must house trans inmates by gender identity, not Trump's policy. A federal judge has ordered Oregon to house transgender women prisoners in on their gender identity, issuing a ruling that conflicts with the President Donald Trump's executive order requiring that inmates be housed based on the sex at birth. U.S. Magistrate Judge Mark D. Clark issued a preliminary injunction blocking the placement of transgender women in men's facilities and ordered the Oregon Department of Corrections to conduct individualization assessments for all transgender women in custody. While the state agency has an evaluation process in place, Clark noted that about 90% of trans women housed in state prisons are placed in facilities designated for men. He said Oregon must change the fundamental calibration of its assessments, establishing a presumption that transgender women should be housed according to their gender identity unless an individual review determines otherwise. It is undisputed in the record before the court that this default presumption and otherwise overwhelming placement in men's prisons have exposed trans women inmates to a high risk of violent and sexual assault, Clark wrote in his ruling. The undisputed facts additionally show how the ODOC has systematically failed to appropriately address the exposure. The matter came before the court as part of a class action lawsuit filed by two trans women incarcerated in Oregon who said that they were not protected from sexual abuse and violence. The decision comes in the same month that Oregon settled a lawsuit with a transgender inmate, Zola Zombie, for $295,000 after a judge found she suffered repeated harm while incarcerated in state custody. But while the court ruling in Oregon are moving toward expanded protections for trans women, that may set up a legal collision with the rulings elsewhere. A federal appeal court in Washington, D.C., this month ruled that the Federal Bureau of Men's Prison could relocate transgender women inmates to men's prisons. While the ruling also left room for individuals to claim the risk of personal harm, the Justice Department cast The decision is an upholding of the administration's general policy. Today's decision is a big win for common sense and biology, said the Justice Department spokesperson Emily Covington in a statement issued after the ruling. Shortly after the start of Trump's second term, he issued an executive order directing that trans women be housed in men's prison, rolling back protections for transgender prisoners under the Prison

0: Rape Elimination Act. What a guy.
1: Does this apply to, I know Trump made this policy, does this apply to all jails, federal prison only, or all prisons?
0: He was trying to say all prisons, but the states are asserting their rights because they're saying that an executive order should only be federal and not on the state level. So that's where it's going to go, because you'll probably get some other right-wing state like Kansas or that'll say, hey, no, we're going to follow his, and then they're going to sue each other. And it could go to the court, which we know is very conservative, right. And we'll see.
1: So do we know what New York is doing?
0: I don't.
2: New York State is New York State prisons are not doing anything with what Trump says. So, but there is actually a case here in Rochester where they've prisoner is in a rehab instead.
0: So they are protecting them.
2: They are protecting them, but it is literally left up to each jurisdiction to try to help somebody. And a lot of times it's on the down low. And what's happening when you hear about these cases, because they actually have evidence to prove what happens to transgender inmates when they're not in the jail of their identity.
0: Yeah, I mean, it's hugely concerning. You get these people that are abused and just, I mean, especially with the prison population, you're in a closed environment and we know what happens there. It's just, what a jerk. I know we'll hear more about him in the second hour.
2: Yeah.
0: So, you know what we've done, Brian?
3: We've done hour number one.
0: That's right. It's time for
3: hour number two.
0: What are you doing now?
3: You are listening to the Rainbow Rock Show celebrating its 10th anniversary on the air.
2: We're 10 years old?
3: Yeah, and we're award-winning as well on WAYO LP. Rochester.

0: All right, we just heard from Sultan and Shepherd with Croissant Killer. And before that was what Matt Fats hell? With Till You Let Go. Croissant Killer.
1: Okay, I kill your croissant.
0: ZQ. Yeah, okay. Weird name. Fun song, but weird name. Anyway, we are in the second half, second hour of the show. So you know what that means. Do you know what it means?
2: Humpa dumpa trumpa dumpa dumpa dump.
0: That's right. Christopher, are you ready?
2: Yes.
0: I'll take it away.
2: Trump dump 2026. The COVID death count clock since the beginning in the United States stands at 1,485,251 deaths. 1.1 testing positive for those who are tested. And today, we're recording on Sunday, three people on a cruise ship have died from the hantavirus, and a fourth person is in the ICU. No more further information on that. Cruise ships, sounds like fun. Well, T-Mobile announced a new U.S.-wide cell phone network marketed to Christians only. It's set to launch next week.
0: Jesus.
2: It blocks porn, which expects its network security say marks the first time a U.S. cell plan has used network-level blocking for such content that can't be turned off even by adult account owners. It's also rolling out a filter on sexual content aimed at blocking material related to gender and trans issues, which will be optional.
0: Crusty screens.
2: Which will be optional but turned on if by default across. It'll be turned off across all plans unless you ask for it. Meaning that if you don't ask for
0: if
2: it,
0: if you want you to go to hell, you will
2: have to ask to go to hell in their minds. But that is really upsetting. And you know, people say, "Oh, well, you know, we still have our freedom." Like, no, all you have to do is get a corporation to decide it's going to carry out what the government wants you to do, and there you have autocracy. Anyway, the Supreme Court took another hatchet at the Voting Rights Act. Chuck Schumer said,
3: "Oh, the consequence is clear as it is dangerous. Fewer protections for voters, more power for politicians to draw maps that silence them, particularly voter history disenfranchised. This did not happen all at once. For years, this court, beginning with Roberts in the awful Shelby County decision, chipped away at our voting rights. Decision by decision, today it even cuts deeper. I'm going to write a letter."
2: And just to add to this, the acting attorney general, Todd Blanche, who is Trump's former personal defense attorney, said today, you know, we need to have proof of voter ID because you have to show ID when you go into a restaurant. Last time I checked, when was last time you went to McDonald's and had to whip out your ID, Michael? Do you know?
3: All the time.
2: Right. It's only if you are being served alcohol, you moron.
3: We should write a letter.
2: Yeah, I think so. Very strongly worded letter. Thank you, Chuck Schumer. So, Donald Trump wants to control everything for another 50 years, he said.
4: Oh, I'm gonna live forever. So ironic that the crying Chuck Schumer and the Democrats are hiring sleazebags like Barack Hussein Obama, crooked former attorney General Eric Holder, and others of that ilk to look into voter integrity when the same group of human garbage rigged the 2020 presidential election. Get tough, Republicans. They're coming, and they're coming fast. They're no good for our country. They almost destroyed it, and if we want to let that happen again, these highly dishonest people who are in many ways treasonous in that they are trying to destabilize the United States of America in some what we'd call a war. Republicans must terminate the filibuster and approve all necessary safeguards. We need to win the elections to protect American public during the midterms. Make America great again. If we do terminate the filibuster, we will get everything we want, like no country in history. We could run the country for 50 years.
2: That is the Trump dump 2026.
1: Thank God I'll be dead soon.
2: Also to add, the Supreme Court on a court of appeals struck down the right of abortion healthcare, where a misoprostol cannot be sent by mail any longer. So that definitely hurts a lot of people, because the state of Louisiana said, well, it violates our anti-abortion stance. But this one judge said, it doesn't matter, we're going to apply this all across the country. So now people have to show up to a clinic to be able to get their pill medication with regards to that. So once again, crazy. Oh, and Robert Kennedy was on the thing today saying that remdesivir and what are those machines, people that were on oxygen during COVID, that was all fake, that actually just killed people and all that, ventilators. And it's just, it's maddening. It's literally maddening watching. And oh, and Dr. Fauci. They indicted Dr. Fauci. And they indicted,
1: I heard that.
2: And they indicted, right, James Comey for the seashells that said 86, blah, blah, blah. You get what I'm talking about. And I have to say, it is dark. It is bleak. But we're here, and we're not running away.
5: Aren't we? I kind of want to.
2: I'm staying here. My feet are planted in the ground. You have to take this microphone away from me, from my cold, dead hands.
1: Can you guys hear me?
2: Yeah. Yes. We'll carry you.
1: Oh, okay. I wasn't sure. I know Michael and I, during the lunch, I was talking to him about how something's going on, in the sense that I'm feeling more. What's the word that you use, Michael? You use a different
0: apathetic
1: word than I. Yeah, I'm more, you know, like I just don't. I hear some of these stories, and my first feeling is like I just don't care anymore, and that's a problem, you know, because.
2: Right.
1: I do care, but you know, it's just like some of these things are hitting me, and I'm just going like, well, you know, like I heard, like, you know, he wants to go into Cuba next. I'm like, well, that's Donald Trump, and it's just starting to do that to me, and it's
0: desensitizes you to any of the news, and you just become more and more overwhelmed, accustomed to it, and it's just it's apathy. You feel like you're completely out of control, and you have no ability to do anything, so why even try? That's what it means.
1: Yeah, it's just.
2: To make you demoralized.
1: Enough of hearing. I've had enough of hearing it, and it's like, you know, so that is just kind of been bugging me in my mind. And the other thing is I'm online a lot, and all the stuff you see, you don't know if it's AI or not. And
5: so hard.
1: It's just driving me crazy. Right. It's like, well, okay, but do I share this? Is it real? Is it not real? You know, some things do say, like, especially on TikTok, it says like, you know, AI sometimes on the bottom, but not all the time. And you just don't know. You don't know.
2: You can be assured that what is read here every week, that I have quadruple checked multiple sources for the same information, that is not AI written. And in fact, when Donald Trump makes these statements, these are written on Truth Social that he personally either approves or shares. So these are coming from the horse's mouth.
1: Yeah, we have a great news team.
0: Yes.
2: Yes.
0: So do you like Amazon Prime Video?
1: Mm-hmm.
0: Hold on, you may not anymore.
1: Oh boy.
0: Amazon discusses Apprentice reboot with Don Jr. as potential host.
1: Oh, I did hear this.
0: First, it brought the Melania documentary. Now Amazon is discussing a potential reboot of The Apprentice, the reality show that once starred Donald Trump and propelled him to national fame. People familiar with the matter said the executives at Amazon internally have discussed casting someone very close to the president as the host if they were to move ahead filming new episode, his oldest son, Donald Trump Jr. Discussions are still in the early stages, and Amazon hasn't approached Trump's family yet, but if the show gets made, it would appear on Amazon Prime's video services. Donald Trump hosted the show in which contestants competed for a job working for the businessman when it aired on NBC for 14 seasons. Amazon inherited it, the back catalog, when it acquired MGM Film and Television Studios back in 2022. Since the acquisition of MGM, we have had preliminary internal discussions about what's next for The Apprentice as a property, said Amazon spokesman, adding that the show isn't active development and any potential hasn't been selected. Representation for the White House and Trump family didn't immediately respond for requests for comment. Amazon's deliberations about rebooting the TV show and potentially casting Trump's son in the starring role is a latest example of how sought programming that would appeal to the president and his base of conservative supporters. In some instances, the first family has profited from the push. Amazon MGM studio head Mike Hopkins and other Amazon executives began talking about the reboot idea internally early last year, around the same time that Trump was being sworn in for a second term, according to some people familiar with the talks. Around the same time, Amazon agreed to pay $40 million to distribute Melania, the documentary that followed the First Lady during the first weeks of the second term. Amazon's involvement in the documentary drew scrutiny from some employees within its studio base. According to people familiar with the matter, the price of Amazon paid was nearly three times the next highest offer for the film, and the Journal reported that Melania's Trump's cut was more than 70%. In March 2025, Amazon released episodes of the original Apprentice series on Prime Video. There was a rush to resurface the reality show after Trump won the 2024 election, some of the people said. When it first aired, The Apprentice was a major hit for NBC. Trump not only starred in the show, but was an executive producer and shared financial success of the series. It was later spun off into starring Arnold Schwarzenegger and Martha Stewart, though these variations were short-lived. Just last week, Trump posted on Truth Social an old newspaper article about the first season's high ratings. Rebooting The Apprentice would fit into Amazon's push to the broader audience as it competes with Netflix and for viewership. For example, Hopkins has pushed for more faith-based program to differentiate Prime Video, according to former executives. That's from the Wall Street Journal.
1: Yeah. I bet Kid Rock will be one of the people that'll be on it. Probably.
6: Oh, and just in case you wanted to know what hantavirus was caused by, it's caused by rodents and feces in urine that make its way into the food supply in contact with the people on the cruise ship.
0: It's the biggest takeaway of the week from Trumpville.
5: Go on, cruisers.
6: The hantavirus is pretty...
5: wash your
6: the
5: hands.
6: Big thing is the Voting Rights Act striking down. In fact, that Louisiana was so... quick to implement the Supreme Court decision that it actually stopped a congressional election that was already occurring to replace somebody in the middle of the election.
1: Yeah,
6: now it's going to the Supreme Court. It's insane.
1: That's really scary.
6: They decided you have to prove that it was intentional race-based reasoning, not statistically.
1: Now I'm already confused. Do I need to take a passport with me when I go to vote, or do I need to?
6: Oh, speaking of passports, guess who's going to be on the cover of them?
1: Of the passport?
6: Yes, he's putting his graven fat face on the passports.
0: It's only a limited amount. For the 250th anniversary of the United States, you can have your commemorative Donald J. Trump passport. And it will be a limited run, and you can choose to opt to do that if you really feel like it.
6: And all these pictures that he's put on the Department of Justice buildings. Now, I want to remind you folks, what other countries did they do this in?
5: In North Korea,
6: they have the dear leader's pictures on every damn building. Okay, he's actually using the photograph that was taken when he was arrested in Georgia, when he had to appear for court. That's the same photograph that he's using and putting throughout the world. He's also painting...
5: Probably his best photo.
6: It's probably his best photo. That's true. He's also taking over the reflecting pool. Is that Michael?
0: He's painting it
6: blue.
0: Because somebody said it looked dirty. And they have tried to go in and figure out ways to make sure that the reflecting pool wouldn't grow like algae. Because it's not that deep, so, and it's still nothing's moving.
5: Yeah.
0: But they said that it would be like $100 million to make this thing, you know, put the motors and pumps and things like that to actually keep it going to look good. So his decision is to spend $2 million, drain it, and they're painting it a blue, like a liner that would be in a pool. But they're just painting it. So how long is that going to last? That's like a temporary fix that's going to fade real fast.
6: This is all.
1: And he has made sure that he says that it was dirty when Obama was president, but not
5: right. He's also probably going to etch his face into the bottom of the pool.
6: I wouldn't be surprised.
0: So I have another thing that is in direct repercussions because of him and the wonderful Strait of Hormuz being shut down. Spirit Airlines shuts down company as it said it can't keep up with higher oil prices. Spirit had Airlines and Inpush upstart that shocked the industry with its irreverent ads and deep discounted fares announced Saturday that it has gone out of business after 34 years. The ultra low cost airline that once operated hundreds of daily flights on bright yellow planes and employed about 17,000 people said it started an orderly wind down of all operations effective immediately. Although Spirit had gone bankrupt twice before, the company said high oil prices, which have been rising because of the war in Iran, made it impossible to stay aloft. The airline said on its website that all flights have been canceled and customer service is no longer available. Some passengers arrived Saturday for flights and were stunned to find them canceled, while workers learned overnight that they were out of jobs. We are proud of the impact of our ultra-low-cost model over the industry over the last 34 years and hoped to serve guests for many more, Spirit's announcement said. U.S. Transport Secretary Sean Duffy said Saturday that Spirit had a reserve fund set up for customers who bought directly from the airline to get refunded. People who bought from third-party vendors like travel agents would have to seek refunds from other places. Duffy said United, Delta, JetBlue, and Southwest were offering a $200 one-way flight for people who had Spirit confirmation numbers and proof of the purchase for a limited time. Other airlines would also help Spirit employees who might be stranded as well, offering them a preferential application process they look for work. Spirit said in a statement it was working to get the more than 1,300 crew from their home bases or to their home bases, and that the final Spirit landed at Dallas-Fort Worth International Airport from Detroit Metropolitan Airport. The company advised customers that they could expect refunds, but there would be no help in booking travel to other airlines. The Trump administration had considered a government bailout for the cash-strapped business to keep it from going under, but a deal was not reached. Of a potential bailout, Duffy said Saturday, we oftentimes don't have $500 million laying around. President Donald Trump had floated the idea of a bailout last week after the airline found itself in bankruptcy proceedings for the second time in less than 2 years, with jet fuel prices soaring because of the Iran war. So now you have all these people that are going back to try and get on flights, and they're finding that they can't get home. Oh, well, you now have to spend another $200 per ticket. So if you have a family of four, you've got to spend almost $1,000 to try and get home. Can you imagine being...
6: And yeah. On the note of what's happening in the fuel world, Air India has now said it has stopped all international travel until July, until the fuel comes down. And this is how you break up economies of the world and actually destroy nations. And so it's really messed up. I do have another story to bring to you that I covered, if I can get into that. Would you be okay? So So last week, any of you folks know there's a young journalist. His name is Jeffrey Rogers. Since he was a child, literally 12 years old, he's been covering the streets of Rochester. He got into some trouble, like maybe it was like 17 or something like that, where he stole some video games. Anyway, his case has, he runs GSL News, and I always say somebody may have a very different take of the world than I do, but that doesn't matter because he's actually going out there covering news stories that many of the press don't cover. And he's covered shootings. He's covered lots of events that are going on. He has an opinion in his work, but he's been targeted by various different folks in the city and also in law enforcement to kind of get him to shut up and not do his journalism. They keep yanking him. I went to a parole. I was trying to go to a parole hearing where he was being yanked again, where they brought back charges from like 4 or 5 years ago for misdemeanor or low-level crimes and stupid stuff when you're a kid. Anyway, the man's 23 now, okay, so he's not a kid. But it was fascinating to watch that I found that there's a courtroom called 279 in the Hall of Justice that I didn't even know existed. And what was interesting to this, because I need to know about the parole system, about other cases that I happen to be working on. What happens when somebody's on parole and how do they get violated if they're violating parole or not? Well, they insisted that he's violating parole because he's out covering news. And that, so therefore, he's violating his curfew, so therefore, they're going to violate him. You know, you can see where he is because he's literally shooting it on Facebook and or Twitter or various other places that carry his feed. He's gotten like 47,000 followers in the Rochester area. Are any of you familiar with him?
5: No, but does he have specific parole conditions that forbid him from recording or doing news?
6: He didn't, but he's arguing is that this new parole person keeps yanking his chain and coming up with different reasons, and the court has said... Mm. Not so fast. And so next week is another hearing. But what happened was the courtroom is so small that they use for these hearings that only two people were allowed in. And I had to make a decision. Do I let the family go in? Right. And because I really do believe, the reason why a lot of folks don't succeed in dealing with the criminal justice system is because they don't have family support. And so I didn't want to be the guy, you know, from our radio station who takes up that spot that a mother and his girlfriend that wanted to be, you know, in the courtroom with him. Mm-hmm. But it's fascinating to, and by the way, I found out I couldn't even get the transcript of that session. I had to go to Albany, which is not normal. Normally when I go to the Hall of Justice, I can get a transcript. I pay 25, 30, 50 bucks, whatever it is. Couldn't even find that out. I had to write a FOIA case to Albany in order to get this information. And they said, we'll respond to you in 30 days. Mind you, the other part of this hearing is next week. And I probably won't be able to get into that either. It's just very frustrating.
5: Do they have, so it's supposed to be, most places, because the courts are supposed to be open to the public, if they can't be or they're too small, they're supposed to be live streaming them somewhere.
6: Yeah, well, they didn't. And I sat outside the courtroom with one of his fans. I met the gentleman, shook his hand, and you know, you know, he believes this is literally a First Amendment issue that, you know, you want somebody to be focused on their career and doing their work. Well, he said, my work is actually out in the streets and my work is covering crime. My work is covering news stories. How do I do that?
5: Parole is a fierce pain in the butt, and the parole officers have a lot of leeway in how they interpret your conditions, what you're doing. I don't know anything about the case. Yeah. I just know a lot about parole, not personally.
6: Right.
5: I've never been on parole personally.
0: Right. Hey, Brian.
5: I did my time flat.
0: Brian, you had something you wanted to share, right? You had a couple of articles?
1: Yeah, I have a couple of stories if we have time, or I can do one.
0: No, let's do now. Okay. Do one now.
1: Ooh. Well, this first one, okay, I'll do this one, and then I'll do the other one later on. This one actually is about one of my favorite TV shows called Heartstopper. Heartstopper Forever has been officially confirmed as a feature-length finale set to premiere on Netflix on July 17th, 2026. Replacing a fourth season, the film concludes the journey of Nick and Charlie with the final emotional chapter based on Alice Oseman's upcoming sex graphic novel volume and novella material. Directed by Wash Westmoreland and written by series creator Alice Oseman, the film brings back Kit Connor and Joe Locke as Nick and Charlie, both who are now serving as executive producers for the first time. The cast also includes Anna Maxwell Martin as Sarah Nelson, replacing Olivia Colman, along with a cameo from Derek Jacobi and returning ensemble members like William Gao and Yasmin Finney. The story follows Nick and Charlie as they navigate a long-distance relationship while entering new life stages, Nick preparing for university and Charlie growing toward independence. Described as a magical conclusion, the film focuses on growth, memory, and emotional intimacy, delivering a heartfelt ending to the beloved coming-of-age series. So cool. I'm looking forward to it, yet I'm not looking forward to it because it's going to be the end, and I love Heartstopper. I've seen it God knows how many times. Just as many times as I've seen Heated Rivalry, which is a lot. So it's going to be the end, but you know, they are getting much, much older and much, much busier in their lives. Yeah. Because they're doing a lot of stuff. It seems like Charlie is going more into the superhero and horror kind of place. I believe they got a horror movie coming up or going to be in one. So, you know, and Nick just makes more muscle and looks hotter and hotter all the time. But anyway, that's it. So they're busy boys. And, you know, I'm sad it's going to end. I'm a little bit nervous about it because I want to make sure it really ends well and completes the whole arc. So we'll see how that goes. In the meantime, Heated Rivalry 2 is going to be coming out next year, I believe. So that's something else to look forward to. If you're a Heated Rivalry fan, who's not, I don't know, you know, but
0: no, but just everybody's seen it, seems to like it, so that's great.
1: It still amazes me how much that show has just blown up, and just, you know, it's amazing. So hopefully the Heartstopper will do the same. It's just, you know, the state of the world now, we're looking for anything that is going to be something that's going to be joyful and all that, so it's good that those things are out there. So, yeah.
0: All right. Let's go back to a little bit of music. I have one from the Cold War Kids with Push My Luck, Rainbow.

0: All right, we just heard from INXS with Mystify. Before that was Cold War Kids with Push My Luck. Some good music to get you going on a Monday afternoon or whenever you're re-listening to this or listening to it the first time. We put it up on Facebook. You can find us at Rainbow Rock. Drop the K because we couldn't afford it. We post a link to Mixcloud where it plays and you can get all the beautiful stuff. And then Chris shares it out on the interwebs and all the social media. You can find us there. You can find us in the Rainbow Rock community, a bunch of the other Facebook groups. We get this up usually Tuesday afternoon.
1: Tuesday, Wednesday, happy days. Thursday, Friday, happy days.
2: We are also worth looking for, too. So search us out.
0: Yes.
2: We're everywhere.
0: Everywhere.
2: And feel free to share us as well. Share us with the rest of the world.
0: Yes, please do. We want the more shares, the better we can do. And any suggestions that you may have, please drop us a line, and we'd love to hear your thoughts. Brian, you had another story. Would you want to share that with us?
2: Oh, yeah, I do. Let me go to my little source here, and it's not on there, so let me give me 1 second. Do you have another story you can share in the meantime?
0: Please hold. Please hold.
2: Please hold. That wasn't quite ready.
1: Okay.
2: All right.
1: I'm a mess.
2: I'm ready now.
0: Okay.
2: You want me to go ahead?
0: Yes, Brian. Yeah.
2: Okay, I will. Here we go.
1: It's radio.
2: Calm down, people. Here it comes. So the Boston Red Sox are turning Fenway Park into a celebration of queer sports romance this summer, announcing a heated rivalry night that will temporarily transform the Sam Deck into the Cottage in honor of the hit hockey love story by author Rachel Reed. Set for a game against the Seattle Mariners on August 31st, the theme night is one of Fenway's most explicitly LGBTQ+ affirming promotions to date. Built around a romance between two male hockey stars and marketed directly to fans of the book and television adaptation. As part of the promotion, the Red Sox say the Sam Deck at Fenway will be transformed into the Cottage, a central location in the heated rivalry universe where fans can gather for themed snacks, drinks, trivia, and a space to share their favorite moments from the story. The club describes the Cottage activation as a place for attendees to unwind and connect with friends, echoing the cozy, emotionally charged setting from the series while blending it into Fenway's own culture of storied rivalries. Before the first pitch, fans are also invited to a pregame dance party styled after the franchise's well-known club sequence, with the Red Sox promising a DJ who, quote, understands the assignment, unquote, in reacting the energy of the show's pivotal nightlife scene. Let's see, another part to this I'm going to read. Heated Rivalry Night draws directly from Rachel Reed's Game Changers series, in which Shane Hollander, a Canadian hockey star, and Ilya Rozanov, a Russian rival, maintain a secret romantic relationship while competing at the highest levels of their sport. The TV adaptation, which premiered in November, helped propel both the books and the show to new popularity, with the Boston Globe reporting that the franchise took the world by storm and elevated lead actors Connor Story and Hudson Williams to maintain awards show visibility. For Boston audiences, the narrative holds a local twist. The character Ilya Rozanov plays for the fictional Boston Raiders, tying the queer romance storyline to a Boston-based theme before a later trade in the plot. I think that's really cool. They're going to have that kind of night. Everything else is about ticketing and all that. I'm not going to read any of that stuff.
0: But, yeah, no, that's great.
2: I think it's a great idea. I think it's really cool.
0: Nice. Kudos to them. Yeah. I mean, it's so popular that they did it at the right time, right?
2: Yeah.
0: Yeah, that's cool. I've got another one in the sports world. NFL owner Arthur Blank reportedly donates $1 million to the Trevor Project. When it comes to gay barrier breakers on the field, Carl Nassib is one of the most important men in sports. Nassib was the first NFL player to come out as gay while on an active roster in the league when he publicly came out in 2021 while playing for the Las Vegas Raiders. No other player has come out while active in the league in the last 5 years, meaning Nassib's name is going to stay relevant as ever. When he's decided to do with that fame has been awesome for the LGBTQ plus people. He works closely with the Trevor Project, which included him making a $100,000 donation to the organization last year he came out. The week Nassib posted that he is still working with the LGBTQ plus advocacy organization has received support from the Atlanta Falcons ownership. I'm incredibly thankful for the Arthur M. Blank Family Foundation to their extraordinary $1 million donation to the Trevor Project and to everyone at the Atlanta Falcons for their heartfelt support. Nassib continued saying the donation helps to fund counselor training, enhance volunteer services, and ensure critical programs to reach LGBTQ plus youth in the most vulnerable moments of their lives. Thank you again, Arthur M. Blank Family Foundation. This gift will save lives. Nassib said on LinkedIn that he spoke alongside the Falcons quarterback Matt Ryan, posting a photo of the two, as well as Leigh Jakes, who currently works as a youth development director for Atlanta United FC. While not specifying an amount, Lorette M., director of individual philanthropy for the Trevor Project, partially overseeing relationships with major donors, also posted on LinkedIn, thanking the Arthur M. Blank Family Foundation for working with the Trevor Project. It is always powerful to see an organization invest not only in their communities around it, but also in the culture that builds it internally, she said, creating a space for learning, reflection, and connection like that matters more people than other people often realize. There have been a large embracing of religious cultures in the NFL for decades. There's sometimes spilled over into apparent homophobia. Most important, after Jaden Ive controversy in the NBA, anti-gay comments, the players that got him cut by the Chicago Bulls, and the response from Trayvon Henderson. Seeing a former star like Matt Ryan and an owner like Arthur Blank put their names on money behind the Trevor Project is yet another step in the right direction for the NFL and for the people around the league. So that is really cool. Wow. I think that's
2: amazing.
0: Yeah, that especially from the NFL. Awesome. Yeah, I'd be like, that's cool. You know, because they are not traditionally out there doing stuff like that, but $1 million, that'll help them.
2: Absolutely. Oh, that'll help them mentally. Yeah, Trevor Project. Wow.
0: Wow.
2: That's cool.
0: Yeah.
2: I can sing now if you want.
0: Okay, yay.
2: While we're waiting for the next story.
1: It's Greg's fault because Greg's not here today.
0: We blame you, Greg. You're broken back.
1: In absentia.
2: Did you ever get your tree planted?
0: I did, actually. I got a Japanese maple for the backyard. I just got a seedling and a sapling. You know, it's probably about 4 feet tall. How high is that, Kat? That's right.
1: It's yay high.
0: Yay high. But it
3: shorter than me.
0: In the backyard, so I did it kind of like in the center of the yard where the dogs had run and kind of created a mud patch that I can't get grass to grow on. So I'm going to do kind of a Japanese garden with some stone around it, and it'll be a big, beautiful tree. It'll get about 16 feet, which is about two stories.
1: It'll grow around it.
0: It'll grow around it. But yeah, it looks really cool.
1: And of course, the dogs wanted to eat it. So we had to put things around it to make sure that they didn't do that.
0: They did want to do that.
4: Biscuit is very helpful in building sheds too. The first day I laid out all the parts and I like alphabetized them and got them all in order so that I could easily find what I'm looking for. And then Biscuit came up and did his business right in the middle of it all.
0: That was the first thing Ziggy did to the tree when we had him out last night.
1: Yes, he did.
2: Your dog was just
5: trying
2: to
5: I was just trying to water the tree, Dad. That's all.
4: No, he was leaving a worse dropping. Right in the middle of it.
1: Brian, what's going on this week, everybody?
4: I don't know. I have a busy week. I'm going out of the house like 5 times this week. It's crazy.
5: Very cool. I'll be back in the tax world. That's always fun. All the people that filed extensions who didn't get me things till way late. And then some people, I'm like, you know, if you don't get things to me by March the 15th, I can't guarantee you April 15th. And I tell people this. And then they forget that I've told them that. So I'm like, yeah, you're on extension. Literally come to me on the 15th of April. On the 15th of April.
4: My refunds, both federal and state, went into my account. I almost didn't notice. $33 from federal and 10 from state, and I'm grateful for that because I didn't owe anything. So, but yeah.
5: And the biggest lie, the biggest lies.
2: Where's that $3,000?
5: Right.
2: Yeah.
5: The biggest lie of Trump was him saying that there's no tax in Social Security. You got a $6,000 additional credit, but your Social Security is taxable if you have other income. And I'm sorry, I'm just getting an RDN alert. High usage change at 320 Meg Street. Okay. I don't know what that is. Anyway, why I'm getting an alert?
0: I don't know. But you know what we've done?
2: Wow.
0: What's that?
4: Of the show.
2: Number two.
0: We've come to the end of the show.
2: Oh, we're not
0: going to
2: do an hour three?
0: No, not this week. Maybe next. There's always next week. But I'm Michael Lill.
2: I'm Brian Hurlburt.
1: I'm Christopher Henley.
4: I'm Kat Sweeney.
0: And we miss you, Silent Greg, but we're going to play you out with Muna dancing on the wall. Rainbow Rock, we will see you Monday.
2: Bye. We love you.
4: Some of us.

admitted his home. Oh, but if he left us sleeping fast, tomorrow's shift would be our last. So leave the caller to his task, but curse him.

0: with his knock, knock, knock.
1: That is music by Jez Lowe and Cursed Be the Caller. A pleasant good afternoon to you. This is Acoustic Coffee House. I'm Dave Townsend. This is WAYOLP in Rochester, New York, 104.3 FM and WAYOFM.org if you happen to be listening to us online. We are back after a unexpected vacation last week. We found out Monday morning that they were doing some electrical work at the building, in the building where we are located, and they had the power turned off. So that kind of makes it difficult for a radio station to broadcast when the power is turned off. But anyway, we're back, and we have a few of the songs that we were going to play last week. We're just going to play them this week. But anyway, coming up next, her latest album is called Hummingbird Highway, and this is new music from Dar Williams.

That is new music by Taj Mahal and the Phantom Blues Band. That's actually an album that was recorded back in 2010, but was never released until about 2 or 3 weeks ago. The album is called Time, and the song that we heard off of that was called Ask Me About Nothing But the Blues. And if you like blues, on Tuesday nights here on WAO, from 8 to 10 p.m., Dave Zebarth does a show called Jump Blues every Tuesday evening, or every Tuesday night from 8 to 10 p.m., bringing you a variety of blues music. So if you like that type of music, you can hear more of it here on Tuesday evenings here at WAO. Before that, some music by John Smith. He's one of those performers who just goes by a single name. It's John Smith, all one word, if you happen to be looking it up on the internet. He has a new album out, and that's the title track from his new album called Simple As. And we got started with music by Dar Williams. Her latest album is called Hummingbird Highway, and the song that we heard off of that album is called The Way I Go. This is WAYO-LP in Rochester, New York, 104.3 FM and WAYOFM.org if you happen to be listening to us online. This is Acoustic Coffee House. I'm Dave Townsend. Coming up this Saturday, Garnet Rogers, who is a folk performer who has been around for quite a while. He got started performing with his brother, Stan Rogers, back in the late 70s. And when Stan sadly passed away in the early 80s, Garnet kind of continued to perform, continuing Stan's legacy and also performing his own music. Garnet, like many of those folk performers, is getting up there in years and has decided that he lives in Canada, and he has decided that this is going to be kind of his final tour. So he's performing at some of the venues that he remembered performing at over the years, and he will be in Rochester on this coming Saturday, May 16th, and he will be performing for the Golden Link Folk Singing Society. That concert will be taking place at 7:30 p.m. at Grease Baptist Church on Long Pond Road in Grease, New York. You can get more information on that concert by going to goldenlink.org. But this is some music by Garnet Rogers. This was a song that he wrote and performed for a friend's wedding, a song called All That Is.

0: From his album called Urban Folk Songs, that is New England-based singer-songwriter Ellis Paul and the song called Ashes to Dust. Before that, we had some music by Beverly Martin and John Martin, and Beverly Martin passed away 2 weeks ago. She was a fairly well-known name in British folk circles. She got her start back when she was 16 years old, played with a group called the Levee Breakers, and in 1969, she married John Martin, who she recorded two albums with. And the song that we heard was off of one of those two albums, a song called Primrose Hill. She went on to work with John Renbourn, Richard Thompson, Ralph McTell, Sandy Denny, Levon Helm, Jimmy Page, but a familiar name, probably a name that you wouldn't be familiar with unless you really follow British folk music, probably not as well known as some of the other folks in there. But anyway, Beverly Martin passed away 2 weeks ago, so we had to play something by her this week. And before that, we had, what did we have before that? Garnet Rogers in the song All That Is. And as I said before, he will be in town this Saturday night performing for the Golden Link Folk Singing Society. This is WAYO-LP in Rochester, New York, 104.3 FM and WAYOFM.org if you happen to be listening to us online.
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0: Oops. And coming up next, Casey Musgraves has a new album out that is called Middle of Nowhere, and this is a song called Everybody Wants to Be a Cowboy.

He tweeted 49,000 words today, 49,000 lies. The only word this world wants to hear you say is goodbye. You poisoned my planet with the venom pouring out of your black heart, telling it everything you've ever done is your only fault.

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But your rabble cheers you on while you rape, steal, pillage, and steal.

0: what it's worth, I stop listening. I won't sit down and I won't stand for this, 'cause I know the cost of my freedom. I resist. You pathetic narcissist, I'm not afraid of your little fists. I'm not afraid of you, man, I'm just pissed.
1: That is music by Ray Weaver. That's from a new compilation album that's called Raise Your Voice, Songs of Resistance from the Nation's Capital, a song or an album that kind of contains various songs that have to do with our current political situation in this country. Ray Weaver did that song, and the song, of course, was called Resist. And before that, we had some new music by the group Blue Highway, a bluegrass band, and that's from a new live album of theirs. It's kind of a 30-year retrospective of their music, and the song that we heard was called Life of a Traveling Man. And we got started with brand new music from Casey Musgraves. Her new album is called Middle of Nowhere, and the song that we heard was called Everybody Wants to Be a Cowboy. A really nice new album from her. She's probably one of those female country singers who has just consistently put out good music over the past few years. This is Acoustic Coffee House. I'm Dave Townsend. This is WAYO-LP in Rochester, New York, 104.3 FM and WAYOFM.org if you are listening to us online. We have a new program guide out. 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And thanks to the folks who stopped out, it's always fun talking to some of our listeners who show up at those events. 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We have a few new shows. If you're always looking for something new and interesting to listen to on the radio, you can check that out. Coming up next, this was an album that she recorded before she kind of became famous for her musical Hadestown. This is music by Anais Mitchell.

That is the familiar voice of John Gorka, and that was the song Blue Chalk. That can be found on his album called Between 5 and 7, an album that came out back in 1996. Before that, some music from James Taylor from early in his career from his album One Man Dog that I believe came out back in 1972, and the song called One Morning in May. I figured I had to play something this month that had a May theme to it, and when I think of songs that have May in them, that song is often one of the first ones I think of. Old music by James Taylor. And we got started with music by Anais Mitchell. That was from her album called Hymns of the Exile that came out back in 2004. And the song that we heard was called Before the Eyes of Storytelling Girls. That will just about do it for me this week. Caleb is coming up next with Random Rotations. He has his usual weekly mix of music. And we will see you again next Monday at 3 o'clock, and have yourselves a good week. As always, thank you for supporting independent radio here in Rochester, New York. And we are going to leave you with some music by Nancy Griffith.

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You're listening to WAYO LP Rochester. This is Random Rotations. We started out the show with some new age stuff, Upper Astral from the tape Upper Astral Suite. And then we heard Atlanteans, which is Yehowah, the Yehowah 13 with Sky Saxon of Seeds fame. And then we heard just now Giant Rock Boulder Golem from this band German Oak. And just keeping on here, I think the next thing is from, it's the Humane Society is the next band. Keep it tuned here on WAYO LP Rochester.

This has been Random Rotations for the week. We're just kind of finishing up here. You just heard Major Morsum by Paul Mercano and Light Dreams. And then before that was Eternal Prison by the Humane Society. And we're going to finish out here, I think, with something from the Akeem Reichel and Machines doing The Echo of the Pretense from their classic album, from his classic album, Echo. And yeah, thanks for listening. We'll see you again here next week on WAYO LP Rochester.

0: Good evening and welcome to All Singing Must Now Be Howling. You're listening to WAYOLP Rochester. My name is Tessa and I am joined in the studio by my friend Benny J. Benny is a Rochester-based musician who sings and accompanies herself on ukulele and pandero. I'm super excited to announce that Benny will be joining Fox 45 and XYZ to celebrate the first anniversary of All Singing Must Now Be Howling at Skylark Lounge on Saturday, May 16th. Welcome to the show, Benny.
1: Thank you, Tessa, and thanks for inviting me. And also, thanks for inviting me to be on the bill. It's cool that a ukulele and pandero and singer-songwriters opening for two punk bands. I tell everybody that, and I'm like, I got my effects plugged in. It's going to be rock and roll pandero and ukulele.
0: It is. And I don't know. I feel like your act is punk to me.
1: It's on the folk punk spectrum, I would say, which simple, direct, heartfelt.
0: And the lyrics, too.
1: Mm. Yeah, so the lyrics were written by my late partner who, when she passed away in 2020, left behind a stack of poetry, literally a foot tall. And I had written some poems while she was still writing back in 1998 through 2005. That's when all the poems were written. Mm-hmm. And just revived the project in just 2 or 3 years ago and released an album recently. It's out on Bandcamp, Benny, BENNIEJAYE, streaming shortly.
0: And the album's called Mesopotamia?
1: The album and the single are called Mesopotamia. Those are both streaming everywhere now. The album, though, you can only find it on Bandcamp.
0: Yeah, it's been so cool seeing you the past couple of years. You played at the Fringe Fest, right?
1: I did. Last year was a Fringe show. My first one.
0: It was so
1: amazing.
0: It's so cool. And you've been playing out at other places, too. Okay, so let's talk about the music. I know you kind of have a cool way that you set up all of the music that you put together for today's show.
1: Yeah, the opportunity to be a guest DJ on a feminist punk rock radio show really made me think back to my entire journey in rock and roll. And it had to start with Patti Smith Horses. Mm-hmm. That album came out in 1975. I was 17 years old, and it made a huge impact on me. Just her presence, being the front person of a band, her look. I remember reading one article saying, if girls and boys can both masturbate to the picture of me on the cover, I'm fine with that. I'm like, whoa. So Patti Smith, I've been a lifelong, well, since 1975,
0: right.
1: Patti Smith fan, and have followed her career through. So we had to start the story there. Also preparing for this interview, it's like, what was I listening to in the 80s? I really had to think back. Mm-hmm. In high school, I played classical music. I didn't have older brothers and sisters, so I wasn't super adventurous into the rock scene.
0: Right.
1: I listened to Linda Ronstadt, you know, mm-hmm. Joni Mitchell. In college, I majored in music, but I played in the orchestra. I played Indian classical music. I listened to a lot of gamelan and shakuhachi, Latin jazz. But the big bands that I listened to in the 80s were also fronted by women. That would be like The Pretenders and mm-hmm. Blondie. So we could listen to some of those, I think.
0: Perfect. That is an amazing segue, Benny. All right. So up next is Rip Her to Shreds by Blondie.

0: 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I am here with my special guest DJ, Benny J, who is going to let you know what we just listened to.
1: Yeah, this has been a trip through the 80s and 90s with Blondie, Rip Her to Shreds, and When I Changed My Life, The Pretenders. Mm-hmm. I really had to dig deep into my memory banks to remember what I was listening to in the 80s. But those are two good examples of women-fronted bands that I really enjoyed.
0: Yeah.
1: And then heading into the 90s when I started playing in a band, and that kind of really changed my focus on rock and roll. I started playing drums in a band.
0: Peachy Nietzsche,
1: if anybody's from Rochester back in the 90s, and the Uh-Ohs. We call them the Uh-Ohs, the Zero Zeros.
0: Ooh, I've never heard that.
1: The Uh-Ohs. People think it was a time of optimism, but it started with 9/11, so it's like, boom, uh-oh. Anyway, I digress. Hole and P.J. Harvey. P.J. Harvey with Ostella and Hole with Violet. I liked those songs, and I always appreciate when women artists get to put out an album and just express themselves. And
0: right.
1: I recently made an album, so ever since then I have even more respect for how hard it is to create an album and to put your emotions, capture your emotions in a song on tape or the track. It's impressive, and you don't realize how hard it is until you try yourself. At least that's what I found. So those songs, and I think punk rock in general, the music's all about being able to express emotions through songs, and the poetry's not enough. The songs, the music adds more, and the recording and the performance adds even more.
0: Yes,
1: and it's such 100%. A wonderful project that I, you know, going back to the beginning of where I'm coming from now as a songwriter, being able to add emotion and interpretation to the poems that Martha wrote. And then through performing them, especially with other people, to add just a whole another layer of emotion and interpretation and nuance and maybe new ways of appreciating and understanding the songs.
0: Yeah, absolutely.
1: So if we want to move forward, I'd like to talk about a couple of influences that were big in Martha's songwriting, lyric writing. She started out being a huge Indigo Girls fan in the 1980s, in the late 80s, when they were just coming up, and it was just very exciting. And the fandom around Indigo Girls was, and still is, very devoted. It's a beautiful scene. I, of course, listened to the Indigo Girls. They were very popular. I wasn't a big fan till I met Martha, and she kind of exposed me to the depth of, you know, what they have to offer, and especially the live performances. When you go to a show, it's always very real, very immediate, very heartfelt, and the fans are so nice to one another and appreciative of one another. And if you go now, it's like they bring in their kids, and the kids love the song so much.
0: Oh my gosh,
1: And then it was in the Barbie movie, and I remember seeing a, a video that Amy Ray made just as that, is before I saw the movie. It's like, you know, people thought of us as a joke for a long time.
0: Yeah.
1: And it's nice to have a little credit and also a little money, because they got a good paycheck from having that song used in the movie, which, by the way, they always turn into charitable causes.
0: Yeah.
1: They're really big into charitable causes. And so so the Indigo Girls are a big influence of Martha and mine, and I appreciate them. So I picked an Indigo Girls song to start with that is a real rocker. And it's got Kate Schellenbach in it, who was a drummer for Luscious Jackson, and I just found out recently was a founding drummer for Beastie Boys.
0: So
1: and
0: cool.
1: This track also features Michelle and Degacello, who we didn't play because it's not exactly in the punk rock adjacent, but wonderful music as well. So we'll we'll start off with that.
0: Perfect.
1: And then move into some more
0: Patti Smith.
1: More mature Patti Smith.
0: Awesome.

0: 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If you are just now tuning in, let me reintroduce my special guest DJ. I have Benny J in the studio with me today, and she's going to tell us a little bit about this last set that we just listened to.
1: Thanks, Tessa. This has been so much fun kind of revisiting my journey through rock and roll and also how it has influenced my really new career as a songwriter and performer, performing songs written to poems that my late partner Martha Kelch left behind. So this past set was particularly poignant for me because they're all artists that Martha and I listened to together in the late 90s and the early 2000s while she was producing her body of work. We started with the Indigo Girls song called Compromise. And if anybody thinks the Indigo Girls don't rock, I hope that puts that preconception to rest. I was always Team Amy anyway, not Team Emily like my brother and many other more literary people. I was into the oomph and the heart and the rhythm. But I like all of their songs and their performances. I'm a fan, but not a super fan. Yeah. And followed by that, Martha's other big, big influence as well as mine. We started our show here with 1975 Horses, but after Patti Smith had a family, she moved to Detroit, she had a family, she was out of the public eye for quite a long time.
0: Right.
1: And then came back in the 90s with some new music. So we heard People Have the Power, which I picked because of the political message is so important right now. Mm-hmm. And also Beneath the Southern Cross. And that album, I was sitting here tearing up a bit because it's such an effective rendition of the poetry. It's just so impressive that they get that much into the recording. And also, it really reminds me of Martha. It was her favorite album. This album was inspired by Patti losing three important people in her life, her father, her brother, and her husband. Mm-hmm. And it's the album I played for Martha while she was literally dying, and it was the last thing she heard.
0: Yeah.
1: But also the message of that song, Beneath the Southern Cross, oh, to be just beyond this world.
0: Mm-hmm.
1: And that's a beautiful song. So we'll pivot here to more of modern times. I guess the other big influence on my rock and roll history has been joining with girls rock.
0: Right, and which I forgot to say at the beginning of the hour, that's how Benny and I first met each other, was through girls rock, which is an amazing local organization that we both have volunteered for.
1: Being a band coach for girls rock was really an amazing experience for me. I don't have kids, so like the being with the kids part was so challenging. And I was like, I played in a band for 20 years. I know right. how to run rehearsal. It's like I know how to help with songwriting. I felt I had something to offer the kids, but being with the kids, oh, it was so stressful. Only because you can only help so much. You can guide, but you can't really do anything for them. So just sitting there puzzling is how can I help them find their way, And
0: yeah.
1: then coming back the next day is like, I hope they find their way because they might
0: but
1: or might not.
0: They always do.
1: They find a way.
0: Yep,
1: they find a way.
0: At the end of 1 week, make the most amazing music together.
1: It's a wonderful experience. And if you ever have a chance to go see the showcase this summer after the campers put together their songs, just go for it because they just pour their hearts into it, and it's so gratifying to see. And to see girls have a chance to rock out like that, it's wonderful. So I met a lot of great people, Tessa, many, many people I met through Girls Rock.
0: Mm-hmm.
1: And the other, I guess I'm skipping over some, Peachy Nietzsche's also made me very, meet a lot of great people and made me very comfortable going to dive bars, any dive
0: right.
1: bars. Like, I probably wouldn't have had the chance to meet a lot of people I met through playing rock and roll everywhere. And so these next two songs are from a Rochester band from the late 90s, early 2000s, called Your Mom. I'm still friendly with Joey, the drummer. And she hooked me up to where this music is found. It's under One Good Lung, which is an artist out of Austin, Texas, where Amy Lane moved to after she made this music in Rochester. This first one's called Buzz, and it's from Live at the Bug Jar.

0: right. Benny, would you like to let the people know what we just listened to?
1: Sure. So we heard two songs from one of my favorite local rock groups back from my Peachy Nietzsche days called Your Mom. The first one was called Buzz, and the second one was called Not Gonna Fight. I'm still friendly with the drummer from that band, Joey, and just the drumming is so fierce. I love it so much. The singer, Amy Lane, moved to Austin, Texas, so you can find the work under One Good Lung. That's where I found it in SoundCloud. So I loved that. And the next one we heard was 100% Inheritance Tax by Downtown Boys. And this is a band that the Girls Rock people turned me on to, and I got to see them live at the Bug Jar, probably 2018, but made a big impression on me. Just love the politics, love that it's in Spanish and English both, and like the music, like the drumming.
0: Yeah. So you guys have been listening to another hour of All Singing Must Now Be Howling. We are just about done for today's show, but I just wanted to thank you, Benny, for coming on today. This was so cool to get to hear your musical inspirations. I know you now, and it's so fun to kind of imagine a younger Benny listening to Patti Smith and Your Mom and all of these different bands.
1: It's been fun reminiscing, but also, you know, reflecting on how everything that came before kind of influences where I am now. So I recently retired from my day job, and I'm a full-time musician, making music as Benny J, songwriting and performing. We're going to play a song that I wrote back in the late 90s, early 2000s, called Pink Mink, which is on my new album called Mesopotamia, which is just been completed. This version, though, is from with a Peachy Nietzsche's and a singer, Jeanette Camilio, who unfortunately passed away last weekend, but sang for a short time in our band. And this version of Pink Mink's very different than I maybe anticipated when I wrote it. And it's certainly different than I do now, but I appreciate the energy a lot. And then following that, we're going to play Mesopotamia, which is the title song from my album called Mesopotamia, of course. And I accompany myself on a pandeiro, which is a Brazilian tambourine. So
0: perfect.
1: Enjoy. I hope to see you out in the world.
0: Yes, you can come see us May 16th. Benny is going to be doing her solo project, and she's also going to be playing drums with XYZ. So that'll be great. You're going to be doing two spots there.
1: Excited for that.
0: And then, I don't know, do you want to tell people about your Instagram, your TikTok?
1: Yeah, I am very intent on telling the story of Amartha's poems being turned into songs. And I love the poems so much, and they make such great songs. It's not hard for me to share this story. So I'm doing my best. So I do have an Instagram. It's Benny J Music, BennieJaye Music. And a TikTok I just launched. Also Benny J. I hope it's that.
0: You guys will be able to find it, I'm sure.
1: And we're out and about in the community, so.
0: Awesome. Well, up next is Pink Mink, my absolute favorite Benny J song with a little bit of a twist.

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Greetings, one and all. Thank you for joining me here on the Spiritual Dimension. I am your host and your pal on the path, Greg Elliott, here on WAYO-LP Rochester 104.3, streaming online at wayofm.org. Thanks so much for being with me for this next hour. I've got a great program for you live in the studio, and I'm very delighted to share with you part one. This will be a three-part series. Not sure if we're going to do them all in a row or over the course of a few weeks, but we're going to be hearing part one of Helen M. Luke's exploration of the Genesis story from a Jungian, sorry, the Exodus story, to get more specific. The Exodus story from a Jungian perspective. And so this is a really cool thing, and actually when I first thought of the show, I knew that I wanted to get into this. So we're going to be hearing that Jungian interpretation of the Exodus story today as our main feature. But before then, let's get into some music. I was very lucky to see Cass McCombs this last week with my partner, and boy, did he put on a good show. So let's start off with a couple of Cass McCombs tracks. We're going to hear the track Peace here on WAYO-LP Rochester 104.3. Way out right here. Stay tuned, y'all.

0: Ooh, that's a pretty one right there. Love that track. That was New Earth by Cass McCombs. And before that, we heard another Cass McCombs track, Peace. You are listening to WAYO LP Rochester 104.3. This is the Spiritual Dimension. I am your host and pal on the path, Greg Elliott. And on this program, we explore the spiritual journey in its many forms. And I'm so glad you're with me today on this beautiful, beautiful day. I did not expect today to be so pretty outside. I hope you're getting some of that sun, some of that beautiful weather here in Rochester. Hopefully it's beautiful wherever you are listening as well. So, Helen M. Luke. So here's a little story of this. So I was at a local thrift store. I was at an AM Vets, not a sponsor. And I was digging through their DVDs, and I found this Helen M. Luke, The Way of Story, Myths and Stories for the Inner Life. And I thought it was a DVD, and I was like, okay, cool. This looks neat. I like this stuff. So I bought it, and then I come to find out upon bringing it home that it is, in fact, three CDs of her reading her own work. And I could not find, actually, the publication date of The Way of Story. She has some other writings that were also hard to find, like, contents for. But she's published some other books that I think contain the works in this little audiobook. But it's actually kind of a rare thing. This you know, 3-CD set is not easy to find, and I found it that day. And so I was drawn to the... And I don't know if it's Jungian or Jungian. I'll get off the air and my mom will tell me, and that's cool. But anyway, I'll probably go back and forth. But so I was most drawn to the Jungian interpretation of the Exodus story, as it was the thing I was sort of most familiar with out of the ones that were on this CD set. And when I listened to it like 2 years ago, is that right? Maybe it was 2023. Could have been 3 years ago. Yeah, actually, it was 2023. Anyway, when I listened to it then, it blew my mind, and I just thought it was so profound, and it was one of those things, you know, sometimes you get a little gift from the universe where, you know, the teaching that you need, the teacher that you need, just sort of appears, you know, and you're able to receive it, because sometimes we don't receive it, and in fact, we'll be talking about that today, but so when I first conceived of this show, I thought of this, you know, this work here, and I was like, well, I definitely have to do that. So I'm excited to do it for you. Again, it'll be a three-parter. Each section is about 20 minutes. It's powerful stuff. So first, let's get into who was Helen Luke. So Helen Luke, born in 1904, passed on in 1995, was born in England, as you will hear from the audio shortly. In midlife, she studied at the Young Institute in Zurich, then moved to the U.S. and established an analytical practice in Los Angeles. In 1962, she founded a community in Michigan called the Apple Farm Community in Three Rivers, Michigan, and it is, quote, a center for people seeking to discover and appropriate the transforming power of symbols in their lives. There's this great, she's quoting Meister Eckhart, wisdom consists in doing the next thing that you have to do, doing it with your whole heart, and finding delight in doing it. And so it's a cool thing. I think that the community is still active to some degree. They do have a website. I checked it out. They had something on it in a few weeks. So it's at least mildly active. So, you know, I'm not a Jungian expert, I haven't studied it. My mom knows way more about it than I do. But, you know, there are some important kind of things to preface this segment with. Okay, so some of the major things about Carl Jung, as well as Joseph Campbell, who was very influenced by him, not a Jungian, as I found out, but very influenced by him. We're talking about like archetypes. We're talking about, a lot of times nowadays, it's called parts work, where you're working with inner parts of yourself that exist primarily in the unconscious mind. And we, you know, sort of communicate with them, sometimes therapeutically, or they will communicate with us if we're ignoring them. You know, and the most famous of these kind of inner parts or archetypes, you know, would be the shadow, you know. And so Carl Jung, you know, very much was about integrating the shadow. You know, the shadow is whatever we reject about ourselves, whatever we suppress, deny, refuse, and push to the back of the psyche, push it underground, a shadow, if you will. And unfortunately, as the theory goes, if we never accept the shadow, if we never embrace the shadow, it can run amok. It can run our lives. And so these are kind of some of the most important themes. But just know, you know, this Jungian interpretation of Exodus is all internal. So all of the characters of Pharaoh, of Moses, of the Israelites, all the aspects of the story, it's an inner story. They do have an outer component, which he talks about, but they are primarily, you know, inside of us, these archetypes, these different parts inside each of us, she claims. And again, as with all things on this program, if you're not into this, if it doesn't make sense to you, if it doesn't jive with your spiritual practice or religious views, dismiss it, don't worry about it. It's all good, you know? But a few other things before we get into it. There is some, obviously, like patriarchal language. You know, as I said, you know, Helen Luke lived between 1905 and 1995. And she does actually a good job of being, you know, more inclusive with her gendered language. But I did want to be clear, you know, she will be talking about Moses and Pharaoh primarily in this part one. We'll be hearing about Pharaoh. So there's a lot of masculine kind of stuff going on. Also, a lot of slavery language, you know, that we're talking about the Exodus here. We're talking about Egypt. We're talking about the Israelites being enslaved. We're talking about Pharaoh, talking about overseers. So that some of that language might be difficult for listeners. You know, it's all in the context of the Exodus story. I just wanted to give you a heads up about that. Also, due to her accent, she does say, you know, the ego, again, a sort of a classic, you know, Jungian, as well as Freudian and, you know, many other schools of thought around psychology and the unconscious and whatnot. We'll talk about the ego, you know, that's what's usually driving our lives here, especially in this culture. But she calls it quite charmingly in her British accent, the ego. And I just wanted to give you a heads up so you understand what she's saying when she says that. Also, this is, you know, not the literal interpretation of the Exodus story, okay? It's also not the Christian interpretation of the Exodus story. This is a Jungian interpretation of the Exodus story. So I wanted to be clear about that. And there is some ableist language. It's really hard to get around the metaphor of using blindness when talking about spirituality. It's a shame, but it is what it is. So I just wanted to give folks a heads up about that. And, you know, if you're not as familiar with Jungian analysis or Carl Jung or any of these kinds of ideas, that's fine. You know, there's cool stuff in here, even if it's hard for you to follow. So hang in there, and I promise you're going to get some cool stuff. So here we're going to be hearing part one of Helen M. Luke, as I punch it into the scroller here. And we're going to be hearing the Exodus story, part one. And so she's going to be focused on Pharaoh during this segment. And so per usual, we're going to hear the whole thing. Like I said, it's about 21 minutes. And then we're going to talk about it a little bit. All right, here on WAYO LP Rochester 104.3, it's Way Out right here.
1: The story of the Exodus. It is possible to read the story of the Exodus from Egypt as the inner life history of three kinds of people. Moses is the hero, the man of great capabilities of imagination and vision, born to be a leader, whose integrity of will remains unshaken by success or adversity. Pharaoh is equally a man born to lead, but his will is corrupted by power and luxury, so that he is incapable in the end, even in the face of conclusive evidence, of recognizing the truth of any fact that threatens his pride or his comfort. The children of Israel, in their slavery to Pharaoh, in their response to Moses, and in their long endurance in the wilderness, in their alternating faith and grumbling disobedience, in their courage and their cowardice, are ordinary people. They stumble along with many falls and backslidings, but they retain the fundamental goodwill that keeps them journeying in spite of everything towards the promised land. Each individual enduring in the wilderness carries within himself or herself the Moses image and the Pharaoh image, the hero and the renegade, in its sense of one who denies or betrays his inherited commitment. And only at the journey's end will the struggle between these be resolved. Pharaoh. There are actually two pharaohs in the story. The son succeeded the father during Moses' exile, but for our purpose, we may take them as one symbolic figure. Pharaoh was born to the purple, to riches and power, but one does not have to be a king to have such an inheritance. One may be born with other kinds of inherited wealth, money, social position, riches of intellect, artistic ability, or bodily strength, all of which means that one is in a position to exercise power without having done much to earn it. One may do this harmlessly for a while, as did Pharaoh, but the test will surely come that will either shock a person into the beginnings of detachment from this power, or will plunge him or her into a course of ever-increasing identification with it. Pharaoh's test is clearly stated. He suddenly became aware that the people of Israel, who had been his predecessor's friends and respected allies, were rapidly increasing in numbers and were becoming rich and prosperous, and he felt himself threatened because he was both jealous and afraid. Jealousy and fear, these are the insidious enemies that in all of us may start a landslide, but they are also Lucifer in his role as light bringer. A violent and negative emotion of some kind is about the only thing which has power enough to jerk us out of complacency and give us the chance to recognize that we are evading our own shadow side. Pharaoh had a choice thrust upon him. He could have looked at his jealousy and fear and recognized them as signs of unconscious weakness and insecurity, hiding under his conscious sense of power and security. Then the strength of the Israelites would have been spent in Egypt's service, and his personality would have acquired depth and wisdom. Instead, he gave rein to his fears, decided to enslave and use for personal ends this increasing power in the land, this potentiality in his soul. In order to protect himself, he chose to maintain his conscious one-sided view, lest they multiply, to quote. And it comes to pass that where there falleth any war, they join unto our enemies and fight against us. How right he is. If we do not recognize the seemingly alien thing in the unconscious, it will certainly fight against us, against our assumptions of power and invulnerability. We very often do as Pharaoh did, repress the growing power of this alien thing, appoint overseers to keep it within bound, and then we steal the energy which would have been freely available to us in creative form if we would allow these repressed instincts to speak their truth, and make it work for us to increase our sense of importance and power. I quote, and they built for Pharaoh treasure cities. We need not look far for examples of this. A man obsessed with making money has almost always phenomenal amounts of energy and capacity for work. He will swallow up competitor after competitor with growing ruthlessness and skill, not because he needs more money, but because to stop driving ahead would mean that the enslaved Israelites within him, whose energy he steals, would immediately revolt. His image of himself would be threatened. So also, with any drive for power, no matter how dressed up as good work, which becomes for a man or woman a necessity. A woman who must dominate through emotional ties or through compulsive work for others, a scholar who must defeat his colleagues in argument, an actor who must hold the center of the stage at the expense of the play and of his colleagues, an unsuccessful person who must always be a victim, often displaying real ruthlessness in establishing this, all are enslaving the strong, free energy of the alien in the soul that threatens the dominance of the ego's demands. The pressure from below does not, however, decrease. On the contrary, it increases. The Israelites continue to multiply, and Pharaoh resorts to new stratagems. He tries to persuade the midwives of the Israelites cruelly to destroy the male children as they are born, but the midwives feared God and would not obey. This perhaps may be seen as the first indication that on his feminine side, Pharaoh has some repressed strength and integrity. And we may find in this the reason why he has given so many chances for awakening. There is no record of his ever having shown cruelty toward women. Now he makes no attempt to coerce or punish the midwives. His true, though deeply buried feeling, symbolized by the midwives, will not commit the murder of the children. The conscious Pharaoh, however, will not listen to this and sends his own men to kill the male children, though he does charge them to save the girls. An interesting point, since most ancient civilizations tended to care little for the death of a female child. The next incident makes this saving grace in Pharaoh even more clear. His daughter, this personal feeling side, actually saves and adopts the Israelite baby, who is to become his greatest enemy, but who is potentially his savior, the one who will offer him chance after chance for redemption. Pharaoh's feelings are still working for him, raising up in his family, in his personal unconscious, a strong, saving shadow figure whom Pharaoh will eventually be forced to confront in full consciousness. It is a case of the shadow carrying the positive values, as is always the case when a man lives out the dark side of his personality. Through the years, the rejected shadow, whether positive or negative, grows always stronger until it is finally accepted or rejected with the ultimate yes or no. Pharaoh becomes aware of Moses as a force to be reckoned with when the latter, grown to manhood, is aroused to pity for his people and kills one of the overseers. The boy he has allowed to grow up in his house, who has served him well as a soldier and whom he never thought to fear, suddenly becomes a threat. Moses is driven out into exile for many years. It is as though Pharaoh represses violently a twinge of conscience, and so again his evil will gains added strength. But the repressed shadow in his banishment is also gathering strength, making contact with the deeply buried divine nature, with God himself, whom the conscious Pharaoh denies. When the time is ripe, the shadow, filled with numinous power, returns, and Pharaoh can no longer evade the confrontation with himself. Pharaoh is first asked by Moses with respect and courtesy to grant the Hebrews 3 days of freedom in the wilderness so that they may offer sacrifice there to God. So we may be asked to give up in some very small matter the thing upon which we base our security. A woman to let her child be free to make a mistake. A rich man to risk giving money where he will get no return, not even a sense of virtue. An actor to refuse the limelight so another may be recognized. An analyst to refuse patience when he is already too busy to give any time to his wife or to his inner life. A small and temporary thing, it seems, and yet, of course, we sense, as did Pharaoh, that to give way in this matter would mean to set foot on the way to total loss of the sense of importance and power we have built by enslaving our inner Hebrews. We cannot let them worship the true God, or we might be forced to recognize his validity in ourselves, to change the whole direction of our lives. We protest that we have no use for the new value offered to us, but nevertheless, there is an uneasy doubt in us, a fear that perhaps this new thing comes from a power greater than ourselves and our gods of possessiveness, and we look for signs. We are given them in full measure. In the Exodus story, the rod becomes a serpent when Aaron throws it down, and it turns back into a rod when he picks it up. Could that perhaps mean for Pharaoh that he is shown in an image that to let go of the rod of his authority means to let loose a serpent, indeed to free a threatening unconscious content, but that if he faces it, sees it again, he will not lose his true authority? That is easy, he replies. My magicians can do that. In other words, I can do this kind of thing on my terms, make sure the generous gesture doesn't really cost me anything, and pick up the rod quickly on the same old terms, changing nothing. Pharaoh dismisses Moses and Aaron with quackery and increases his cruelty to the Hebrews. The first chance is refused, and his evil will grows stronger. But the repressed content also grows stronger and is filled with ever more numinous power. When the inner voice has been refused and rejected, the series of plagues begins. The river turns to blood, frogs invade the land, then gnats, then flies, followed by disease, boils, hail, locusts, blinding sandstorms. Having refused the opportunity of free choice, Pharaoh is now

recognition of the truth. After each plague was removed, he forgets his fear and begins to rationalize. We say it was only a dream, or these things were simply bad luck without any meaning. It won't happen again. I can go on as before. The stock market has recovered. I can ease my loss with distractions. I can take care not to have another accident. My neurotic symptoms can be cured with pills, and so on. We may compare the plagues with warnings coming from different layers of the unconscious. The first is the turning of the water of the river into blood. When there is a moment of choice, such as Moses offered Pharaoh by courteously asking for the release of the Israelites, and the new way is refused, then the unconscious turns hostile. We dream of running in panic from some threat or murderer, an animal, an earthquake, an invasion, and so on. The waters of the Nile no longer nourish the fields of Egypt, but spread corruption and breed the next plague of loathsome frogs that invade the land. So, the waters of the unconscious, when rejected, will cease to fertilize our lives, will breed images and other happenings to plague us. Nevertheless, it is clear in this story, as in all of human life, that there is purpose behind all this. The plagues, we may say, begin with things that Pharaoh in his palace could no doubt keep at a distance, but the pressure grows greater after each refusal, as though the devil is forcing the individual to the extremity in which he or she may find redemption. The frogs are the first thing to emerge from the corrupted water, and in all legends and fairy stories they are the symbol of that which appears ugly and loathsome to a human being, but if accepted or eaten and digested, will work a great transformation. The frog bride or bridegroom can become princess or prince only if wholly accepted in the hideous form of the toad. Nietzsche refused to swallow the repellent creature in his vision, though he knew that he should do so, and it was this refusal that turned him finally on the way that led to his madness. He was afterwards committed to his identification with the Superman. So also Pharaoh. After the frogs came flying insects, gnats, and then flies, the symbol of the fragmentation of the unconscious. In a fragmented state, the mind and the emotions have no center, no root in reality and love. Every little thing is an irritation. Our nerves go to pieces. We are frantic and promise ourselves we will work now at our basic attitudes, that we will face these things, set free the imprisoned energy. For a week, perhaps, we work on our dreams. The gnats and flies decrease. We are relieved, but the effort to focus our attention each day soon ceases. The interval of peace is short, and this time the rejected value strikes deeper. The next plagues are diseases and boils. The body is affected, and Pharaoh can no longer retreat into his palace. We may know the physical symptoms are psychosomatic, and again we are afraid and promise, as Pharaoh did, to say yes to the inner demand, only to fall back as soon as we have the comforting thought that that was nothing but a temporary physical illness. Locusts follow, devouring every growing thing, every blade of grass, leaving behind a complete aridity of soul. Again we promise, again we deny. Even the terror of the blinding sandstorm, choking all vision, blotting out the sun, hiding man from man, crippling all activity, does not succeed for more than a little while. The wind of the spirit, blowing over the aridity of the psyche, brings complete blindness and isolation from humanity, instead of the freshness of inspiration and the spark of vision and creative work. One last disaster is left, whereby Pharaoh may be shaken out of his blindness. All the plagues so far can be rationalized away

0: as temporary bad luck. Not so the loss of the greatest value, the most precious thing, his firstborn son, his heir, the one he seems to have loved most genuinely. Almost all of us have to come to this last-ditch situation in one form or another, and if we do not embrace it willingly and consciously, sacrificing, letting go of our firstborn, our greatest value, our seemingly best, most cherished accomplishment, then by the grace of God, the experience will come to us outwardly in the form of loss or failure. The last-ditch situation is constantly appearing in the vital dreams of our lives and in all legend, all real storytelling. It is this kind of situation that carries the power and meaning of the tale. The death of the son is Pharaoh's last and supreme chance of redemption. He does not take it. He collapses, gives in, cannot get rid of the Israelites quickly enough, and for a moment it seems that he will really face himself and the suffering of a change of heart. At this point, Pharaoh could have accepted the death of his son and his own responsibility for it, and allowed true repentance to enter his heart. Then death would have become a sacrifice, and the transformation of his will would have begun. But he could not face it. His disintegration, checked for a moment, took hold again, fed this time by bitter, blinding hatred. He pursued the children of Israel with all his chariots and horsemen and men of war, thinking to trap them between sea and mountain. But the sea of the unconscious opened before Moses, as it opens for all who will set forth on the inner journey with integrity, and it closed over the strength of Pharaoh, just as it swallows all those who make what Dante called the great refusal.
1: You are listening to WAYO LP Rochester 104.3. This is the Spiritual Dimension, where we explore the spiritual journey in its many forms. And I'm your host and your pal on the path, Greg Elliott. Thank you so much for joining me. We just heard Helen M. Luke's interpretation of the Exodus story using a Jungian approach, a symbolic approach, a mythopoetic approach, as Joseph Campbell might describe it, of Pharaoh in the Exodus story. Really powerful stuff. Really powerful stuff. I'm sure to the listener that you either saw in yourself or perhaps other people some of these characteristics of the Pharaoh. You know, our tendency to define ourselves against what we believe we are not. You know, it's a very tempting, very common trap to fall into, right? I am this because I am not that. I am a good person because I am not a bad person, or I don't do the things that quote-unquote bad people do, you know? And I think that there's a lot here. One of the things that I had never thought about before hearing this is that for people who focus on the negative aspects of the self, of, you know, the unconscious, you know, who live out, let's say, the more negative qualities, you know, of greed, of jealousy, of fear, of violence, of domination, all these things, that those people are actually repressing the positive aspects of the self. You know, I always think of, you know, you're repressing the shadow is all the scary stuff, all the stuff that you don't want to do, that, you know, that I too can, you know, do bad things, quote unquote. I too can cause harm. I too have the qualities of a human being that all human beings possess, which is, you know, to use a Buddhist term, you know, we all have a storehouse of all these different types of behaviors, all these different ways of being, and, you know, what manifests itself primarily is what we feed, what we water, right? But it's just an interesting thought that in folks we see kind of doing harm in the world on a large scale, wink, wink. I think we know a few people who fit into that those categories, perhaps in power in various places, that they're actually repressing their good qualities. And I think that's actually really important, you know, villainizing people, vilifying people, really at the end of the day, denies humanity's ability to, you know, be, you know, an angelic force, a human force, you know, a combination of all things, a harmful force, and everything in between, you know. And in fact, we possess all these qualities. To kind of say, well, you know, I'm nothing like that person doing harm in the world. So, you know, Helen Luke here is saying, well, I wouldn't be so sure about that. We might have to accept that a lot of these more destructive, harmful qualities, we all have them to some degree. You know, maybe we're lucky enough that our lives or our own interests have watered, you know, the more loving seeds, the better seeds in our storehouse, you know. But many times in life, the more destructive, negative aspects or qualities of human nature get watered, you know, not even necessarily by the person who is exhibiting those qualities. You know, sometimes people, you know, can't really come back from certain losses, certain tragedies, certain traumas, certain, you know, I mean, I think we all have the capacity to heal and come back, but not everybody does. And that's kind of hard to accept. I mean, I think we all have that ability. And to Helen Luke's point here, we get signs, we get warnings, we get, you know, messages from the universe. Hey, you should probably stop what you're doing. I don't think what you're doing is going to serve you much longer or other people, or you're denying some really key aspects of your unconscious mind, your shadow, your, you know, that which you wish to push away. You know, it reminds you of that old common phrase, you know, that which you resist persists. You know, we have to kind of accept it. I love the kissing the frog, you know, the symbol of the frog, that it's the frog symbolizes that which we, I think she said, you know, consider odious or hideous about the self. And to kiss the frog is transformed into a prince, you know, symbolically, is transformed into a more loving person, a more compassionate person. You know, a more compassionate person is aware that they can do harm, or that if they, you know, like Thich Nhat Hanh would always talk about, and I've been really on a Thich Nhat Hanh, you know, bender. Couldn't think of a better word than that in the moment. But anyway, you know, Thich Nhat Hanh, you know, he has so many great teachings and poems about, you know, if I had the life of that person, you know, he has this great poem about a pirate and a refugee girl, you know, out at sea, you know, being abused by the pirate. And, you know, if Thich Nhat Hanh says, you know, if I had the life of that pirate, I would be a pirate. Just like if I had the life of that refugee girl, I would be a refugee. You know, to be able to see ourselves in each other is quite a powerful and necessary tool for compassion and awareness. So, you know, I love that she points out, you know, our tendency when we're operating from the ego, from our self-identification, from how we define ourselves against that which we say is not us. And we deny anything that contradicts or challenges those beliefs, assumptions, ways of being wrapped up in our self-identification, right? So anything that comes up against our cherished beliefs about ourselves or about the world or about other people, we reject, you know? Because to accept it, to Helen Luke's point, is to have our whole worldview challenged, to have our whole sense of self challenged. And a lot of people don't want that. A lot of people would rather stay comfy in their notions and concepts of who they are as opposed to who they're not. And, you know, doing it on, we do have to kind of do this inner work, in community, with support, you know, doing it on our own, I think is probably a pretty dicey affair. As, you know, she pointed out, you know, sometimes our whole center can become unmoored, and we really lose sight of who we are and the world and love and the good things available to us. So it's important to do this work in connection and community. But I'm just going to look at my notes here. Yes, the pressure from below increases. Yes, that which we deny about ourselves or about the world gets worse. You know, and you know, it's kind of like, you know, this Exodus story, you know, Pharaoh, you know, it's sort of like, okay, you didn't get it the first time, okay? You didn't get it the second time, okay? The third, the fourth, the fifth, the sixth, the seventh, the eighth. You know, it's like how many warnings, how many signs, how many obvious indicators that our way of being is not the healthiest for ourselves or for those around us, that is not in alignment with love or with spiritual values, with the earth. You know, what more signs do we need to see? We see these signs all over, you know, and this is where, you know, fanaticism can kind of take over and you know, have a certain power when the world is looking the way that it is, right? I mean, it sort of brings people to extremes. It makes people say, oh, gosh, you know, this must be because of so-and-so or because of this or what have you. And really, I think, you know, most of what we're experiencing here on the earth as far as our great challenges are a result of us turning away from, you know, again, what, you know, all traditions, you know, try to align us with spiritual values, spiritual principles, at least all, you know, life-giving traditions, healthy traditions, you know, and to our detriment, we ignore them. But the pressure increases until it erupts, you know, and gosh, you know, it doesn't seem like we're really learning a whole lot here. But, you know, speaking of certain people in power, right, who are casting a big shadow of goodness, right, because of the such the focus and emphasis on the negative values, on the harmful, you know, death-giving, destructive aspects of the self, pushing all the benevolent, loving, kind, merciful, connected, heart-based parts of the self into the shadow, you know, there's a pretty big shadow of goodness going on right now. That's all I'm saying. Obviously, this is an internal thing, right? But, you know, there is an internal and external component, as Helen Luke was, you know, describing, where, you know, at some point, the out of alignment behaviors of the self manifest in our external environment and in our, you know, our lives beyond just in the inner life. And, you know, I thought it was really beautiful. Well, yeah, she also talked about how we are often shocked into awareness, right, of that which we're repressing, of the shadow, you know, more difficult sides of our own selves as well as of life itself. You know, often it does take a dramatic event. And I don't know why that is. Sometimes it doesn't. Sometimes people are just sort of naturally attuned to connective, life-giving principles in the universe and in themselves. But, you know, I think for many of us, you know, something has to kind of fall apart. Some hardship has to kind of befall us, some difficulty, some crisis, whether inner or outer or both. And, you know, in those moments, you know, we have this opportunity to say yes to our lives, to our incarnation, to spiritual values, to whatever however we conceptualize higher power, to, you know, just even at the very least, to the human experience, that we are a part of this lineage of humanity that goes back, you know, hundreds of thousands, if not millions of years. And, you know, from a Buddhist perspective, right? I mean, much further than that, you know? So we're often shocked into awareness. And so my hope is that perhaps people are being shocked into awareness right now. I do think we see a lot of things. We see a lot of people exhibiting these more virtuous qualities, right? Because people are being, you know, forced to wake up, you know, and That's a hard thing, but it's a good thing. And lastly, I'll just say, I thought it was really beautiful that Helen M. Luke sort of described kind of saying yes to our lives as a willingness to work on our dreams. And we think of that so much in a capitalist sense, in such a what do you do for a living sense, right? Like, my dream is to be a dot, dot, dot. But I guess as a final thought, I would encourage the listener to expand our dreams beyond our own vocations, our own wealth, our own success, our own our own victories, and think of it more in terms of what about our dreams for humanity? What about our dreams for the earth? What about our dreams in terms of the quality of our love? You know, the quality of our kinship, the quality of our presence, the quality of being with ourselves, others, the universe, you know, and increasing that capacity to dwell in alignment with all things. That's part of what we're saying here. We got to accept all of it, right? Not just the good stuff, the hard stuff too. It's all part of the whole thing. And in that awareness and in that integration of knowing that we sort of possess all possibilities within us, watering and feeding the life-giving stuff, the stuff that helps us come alive, the stuff that helps people around us and the earth come alive and create more connection, more love, and all those types of things. And doing the hard work is essential. I think that's a big takeaway from this, right? We'd all like to avoid doing the hard work and just have a good time and feel good and all that. But we're on it. We're on quite a journey here, folks, and I'm glad to be on it with you. So on that note, we're going to be signing off here. Thank you so much for tuning into The Spiritual Dimension. This is Greg Elliott, your pal on the path and your host here on WAYO LP Rochester 104.3. Thank you so much for listening. We're going to end with a little bit of music from Nusrat Fateh Ali Khan. We're going to be hearing the track Mary Saki Saki Ye. And thank you so much. Tune in again next Monday. I think we'll probably be doing part two then here on WAYO LP Rochester 104.3. And stay tuned for great music coming up next after the program. Thanks so much for listening. Take care, everybody. Be well.

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1: What do you think of?
2: It is the future. Mankind has conquered the stars. He moves out to the endless interstellar reaches of the universe. An advanced exploration force. A new breed of pioneer must seek out unstable planets and destroy them.
3: The punk bands refuse to play clubs that don't allow minors. Punk fans like the fact that their favorite music rubs the establishment the wrong way. Some hardcore punk gives kids the option of joining a peer group that doesn't use drugs.
4: If your body does die, your mind will live on.
5: Yeah, we know. Come on.
4: The dirty disbelievers. The evil disbelievers. Evil! Evil! Evil!
6: This is my happening and it freaks me out.
7: I got the hot dogs up to my mouth again.

0: there was a face on it. Eyes, nose, a mouth. I had put the ketchup to where it looked like his hair. And he started telling me that I couldn't eat him. He had a wife and 7 kids at home to support.
1: This is my happening and it freaks me out.
2: Why would anybody want to listen to music that makes you hate?

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1: Yeah.
0: Skateboarding is fun, but you gotta be careful.
2: Right. Use the proper clothing and equipment.
0: And watch out for those cars. They can ruin a skateboarder's day.

0: there were some great skateboarders at the skate bowl last night.
1: John, talking about great skateboarders, did you perfect your 360s yet?
0: Sure, watch.
2: Guess you didn't perfect them yet.

People of Rochester, people of the internet, what's up? What's up? It's Junk Culture time. Thanks for joining me for another week of good stuff. I'm your hostess, Brad. I'm here from 7 to 9. You know that. That was Hello Skinny by The Residents. You knew that too. I've been playing that a lot recently. I'm in a constant battle of deciding whether or not I love or absolutely hate The Residents. I think I love them. Then I'll just, you get them on the wrong day. And it just sounds like a racket. Right now I love them. Love them too much. Gotta take a Hello Skinny break. Before that, we heard from Martini Ranch. That's basically Devo with the actor Bill Paxton fronting him. How Can the Laboring Man Find Time for Self-Culture is the name of that song. We listened to Puppet by Deco Love. Christy and Jimmy McNichol with He's a Dancer. That's the first time a Christy and Jimmy McNichol song has been played on WAO. Isn't that interesting? What are we even doing over here? 10.5 years and it took that long? Shame. Sneakers and Lace with Skate Talk. Giorgio with Underdog. Chicory Tip with Son of My Father. That's kind of a Giorgio 2-for-1. Nasty Facts kicked us off with Drive My Car. Hey all, I was not here last week. The studio was out of power. I know what you're thinking. Why don't I just show up and my pure rock power just gets everything a-humming? Well, it turned out I wanted to go see a satanic death metal show in a roller rink in Buffalo. Great idea. I bought a t-shirt I can never wear in public. I had several good laughs. Went to a good record store. Good night. Good night all around. I'd do it right now if I could. But there are no satanic death metal shows in roller rinks in Buffalo. So you get me this evening. The phone number is 585-203-WAYO. That's 585-203-9296. Feel free to shoot me a message. I'm not seeing the usual dingus up on the screen, so I don't know if that message is going to go anywhere. So feel free to text away. Maybe I'll see it. Maybe I won't. I'm probably going to ignore you either way, so you know what? Why don't you just do it? Just do it. I dare you. Engage. Engage with me. So I've been on the road a lot for the last couple weeks. I've been hitting record stores left and right. I have been buying so many killer records that I've actually been looking forward to this week. Start playing some stuff. I'm especially excited for what I'm going to be doing next here. I've been looking for the single forever of this song. It's called Geraldine.

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summertime in New Jersey. And I'm looking for some fun. Gotta jump in my car and follow the sun and sit in traffic and sweat.